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3: Total Palestinian deaths from the Israel-Hamas war have gone above 73,000, says Gaza's health ministry. Israeli military operations continue despite a stalled and fragile ceasefire in place since October. Israel says it's targeting Hamas militants. Majority of voters in Switzerland today rejected a proposal by the top right-wing party to cap the country's population at 10 million. Populist Swiss People's Party, with the most seats in parliament, has stirred up and fostered anti-migration sentiment over the years. The public has made this a hit, says ABC's Jim Ryan.
4: Public suspicion, even fear of artificial intelligence has not kept people from using it. Tech watchers say OpenAI's ChatGPT app has reached 1 billion monthly users, surpassing Google Maps as the fastest app ever to hit that milestone.
3: Consumers globally want more protein, but the dairy industry is struggling to give it to them. Demand is causing shortages of food-grade whey protein, a cheese byproduct, and pushing prices to new records. Hear what the Knicks Delta jetliner pilot and air traffic control said to each other after the championship win and the team was about to take off from San Antonio for New York.
5: Tell those guys congratulations. Enjoy the moment.
6: Oh, they're enjoying it back there. You probably can hear them. They're having a good time, man. Yeah, we'll pass it on.
3: And also?
7: Just want to let them know before they all fall asleep.
6: We'll do for sure. Yeah, the plane's rocking and they're having a party.
3: That from ATC.com. Chuck Sievertson, ABC News.
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16: Eric Margheim, CEO of Be There Immersive. That is a relatively new startup company here in Columbia, and they have an interesting approach in training workforce development and doing so with the latest in technology, and really looking forward to getting into the conversation with Eric this morning. Good morning, sir.
17: Good morning, David.
16: Nice to have you on the show, and I kind of want to go back to the beginning. That always seems like a smart place to start a conversation, and you founded this new company a few years ago, but before we talk about the idea for the company, you're not initially born in Columbia. What brought you to the city, and when did that happen?
17: Yeah, I came down to Columbia in early 90s to work for DataStorm Technologies. So one of the original Columbia startups.
16: Yeah, no doubt. And you went and founded this company. What was the year you did that?
17: In 2023, officially August of 2023.
16: Well, Eric, let me basically have you kind of inform the listenership here. What is the company all about, and where did the idea to kick it all off come from?
17: Yeah, sure. My background is software and tech. So, you know, starting at DataStorm years ago and just kind of every role within software. And so I was working for a new company that was doing some things in virtual reality. And that was my first foray into virtual reality. That company went out of business, but I was exposed to enough to realize there was this power using this tool to really help immersively show people what careers might look like. And so I just kind of picked up the ball and ran with that concept and started shopping that around, just talking to people, obviously living here for many years. I had a decent network of people. So really the original idea was to provide some sort of solution in VR that lets, you know, students and others see what it's like to actually do these jobs, especially in the trades where we have a lot of people aging out, and a lot of young people really don't understand construction and manufacturing careers. So the idea was to use this platform, to use this tool to really elevate that part of the workforce.
16: In what ways do you utilize the virtual reality?
17: Sure, the core of it, and it's the first version of what we released, leverages immersive video, so 360 video. which is a way that really takes you inside of an experience. And so the career fair mode of our product and some of our early adopters, like Abundant Pet Foods or Emery Sapp & Sons, Missouri State Highway Patrol, have taken this out to job fairs and career fairs and is a way to get somebody through in 3 to 4 minutes and really give them a feel of what it's like to work for your company or organization.
16: So in that setting, if I were to go like to the Highway Patrol setup with this, would I be sitting down and putting on like a virtual reality headset and you next thing you know, I'm kind of involved with helping chase a perp or something like that? Or how does that play out?
17: Yeah, exactly. So we worked with them extensively and captured a lot of their academy experience. And it's a paramilitary academy. It's very difficult. And they've had struggles with losing people, you know, and they wanted to better educate them, not only attract them, but better prepare them for the academy. So, yeah, you put this on, you get an idea of what it's like to be a trooper. You're going to have somebody yelling in your face during their academy camp those first few weeks. On the psychological side, you get to see what jumping a median and going and doing a traffic stop looks like, or hand-to-hand combat, really everything that's involved. You know in a much better way than just reading a pamphlet and talking to somebody.
16: Overall, you're really there to help guide workforce development for various entities, and you listed a couple of those just a moment ago, but let the listeners know who your clients are and or have been, at least, over the early years of the business.
17: Yeah, we've been really fortunate to just work with some premier companies and organizations like the Highway Patrol, MFA Incorporated, Diamond Pet Foods, Emery Sapp & Sons, Capital Paving. We're also working with tech schools. First Rankin Tech in St. Louis was our first that we're working with, and we'll likely start partnering with others as we want to build this pipeline all the way from, secondary education all the way through into these careers.
16: When it comes to the details for kind of overseeing workforce development for these organizations, are you specific to areas like recruiting, or is it kind of overall? You also throw in like training and going over safety and that kind of thing.
17: The original concept was more around the recruiting piece for HR, but we've evolved and we learned early on in talking to some of these early adopters that training piece, onboarding, especially safety and construction and manufacturing were critical. So we pivoted pretty early on into wanting to build a full workforce solution. And we're launching our version 2 and our platform that lets companies really create their own experiences this month. And the next phase of what we're building this year is going to lean more into that training side so they can actually go out and capture their, training processes or walking the job site or working on a particular machine and then have that interactive ability to do training in a much more immersive way that complements their existing, learning management software and training platforms.
16: You know, people hear virtual reality and, things like AI in the news all the time. And for some, I guess it depends what source you're listening to. That can maybe have a negative connotation attached to it. Talk about the positivities of that kind of technology.
17: Sure, that's very common, too. And when I speak quite a bit about this transition from what we call VR 1.0 to VR 2.0. And virtual reality has been around for quite a while, and has had a lot of hype and promises that never were fulfilled. And a lot of it was about the technology just not being there, but cool things that were like, oh, this is really neat. And then it would sit on a shelf and collect dust, right? That's kind of where things have been at. It's been expensive and kind of clunky and gamey. And so we're leveraging the new technology and ways to make that much more scalable for companies to build their own and continue to grow through that. So there's some myths about that. But the positive side, really, we talk about the three E's, which is exposure, engagement, and empowerment. And there really is something to being in a virtual reality environment where that exposure and engagement leads to better learning. The studies have shown, four times, the better learning and retention on that because you're not distracted, right? Younger people are distracted. We're all distracted. But when you're in a headset, you have that, focus for 15, 20 minutes. That is a really positive thing. You make an emotional connection to this company. You're better prepared, and then you're more likely to stay, which helps the company and helps, somebody else going into a career.
16: What's the feedback that you've been receiving in the early years of the company and from the clients that you've been working with? When you have some of the big names of clients as you do, I'm assuming everything's going pretty well.
17: It really is. We are ready to scale and grow and start to expand out our customer base the rest of this year. We've had early renewals with Diamond Pet Foods, which was our first customer renewed for 3 years. And I just recently met with the leadership from public safety around the Missouri State Highway Patrol. They're loving it. They're wanting to renew and get more headsets. And so they've really seen that uptick. We see the biggest thing is that, the technology itself just draws in people, especially younger people, to see what you've got at your booth. So just from that standpoint, it has that attraction. But then beyond that, again, they're able to show things in a way they weren't able to show before, and they've been really excited about it.
16: Eric, what aspect of what you do that you find that you enjoy the most?
17: I really enjoy, I think it's probably two things. I enjoy building a team. We have a great team of around 11 here that are working in Columbia and across the country and the world remotely to build this product. So that's been the biggest part, I think, ongoing that I'll take the most satisfaction from is growing a company and building a team. And then beyond that, though, just the opportunity to really connect with leadership from some of these premier companies that, I've heard about over the years, it's just been super satisfying. The Highway Patrol is just a great organization from top to bottom. We just love meeting with them and working with them. They're very gracious. What they do is so important. And Diamond Pet Foods, these family-owned companies that have been around for a while, just the ability to interact with them has been really cool. Then we hear how Iowa 70 is being built, and Emery Sapp and Sons and Capital Paving, two of the companies doing the work. So that's been really, really satisfying for somebody who's lived here for a long time but worked remotely most of the time to be able to really get involved with the business community and across Missouri. Has been really, really cool. We're partnering with the Associated General Contractors of Missouri, the Missouri Association of Manufacturers, again, whose leadership is just stellar. And that's just been really, really gratifying.
16: Be there immersive when you are working with your clients and businesses and organizations so intensely on recruiting. Where does that go forward from there? How long do you stay with these clients? Do you help to see them through like training? And what's the lifespan of that relationship?
17: Yeah, it never ends for sure. Being customer forward and managing these customers is top priority. So what we initially go out and do is our creative team will go out and create and capture some of the initial content they'll need for the package. But then beyond that, we train them. We provide them with resources on how to leverage this technology to capture their own immersive content. And then we're there for them continuously throughout. So it's a subscription, platform subscription. So as long as they're subscribed and we keep working with them, they're going to get new features. We're going to consult with them a lot to find out how to build this platform over the next couple of years to really support their needs. So it's very, very much a customer-centric relationship.
16: Eric, when you launched Be There Immersive, you didn't really have a brick-and-mortar location. Has that changed?
17: Yes, we've been downtown off of Broadway for the past year and working from that. So we do have remote. We have remote workers across Chicago and St. Louis and some of the Philippines. But the core team in town here is downtown on Broadway, which has been a lot of fun.
16: Let's tip our hat to the staff. What do you like most about the people you work with?
17: Oh, just character. We have high character people. They see the vision of what we're doing. They're very creative, very, very smart, and very dedicated. I mean, to build a startup, obviously it starts with me grinding for a long time by myself, and then my co-founder, Johnny Eaker, who's been has a marketing agency and done a lot of great video work and lived in Columbia, I think, forever. I believe he grew up here. We started out really hitting it, and then we've just been fortunate to bring on people who see that and realize we're building something special and are really willing to sacrifice, but also willing to get behind what we're doing. That's been the best part of it.
16: You mentioned the downtown location. If our listeners want additional information about Be There Immersive, is there a website or a phone number you want to direct them to?
17: Yeah, the best way would be to go to the website, which is just betheimmersive.com. And there's lots of good information out there, info@betheimmersive, if you want to reach out. But I would say, yeah, if you are a... you work for a local organization that's looking to recruit, especially in the trades, but other organizations too, finding people, showing them what you do, you really struggle with. Like, our solution is really, really powerful in that, and I would love to connect.
16: Eric, I really appreciate your time this morning and learning more about Be There Immersive, and continued success.
17: Oh, thank you, David. Appreciate it.
16: All right, everybody. That is Eric Margheim, CEO of Be There Immersive, a startup here locally working with other companies with their workforce development and doing so by leaning into virtual reality. Very, very interesting. That was fun to learn more about. Let's go ahead and take a break. We'll have an updated look at that forecast here on the other side. 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
25: We all know how important it is to stay active as we age, especially as we get older. But I've come to realize that for as good as people are about getting their cardio in, a lot of older folks really don't seem to be doing the recommended amount of strength training or even understand why it's so important. It helps you stay functional and therefore independent for as long as possible. Certified strength and conditioning specialist Dana Santis says a great place to start is not with dumbbells or barbells, but with your body weight, which allows you to build strength while also learning how your body moves and where your limitations exist. It also reduces the risk of overwhelming your connective tissue, which adapts more slowly than muscles as we get older. Once you're comfortable, you can dial up that intensity, but do it slowly, do it carefully. I'm Dr. Sanjay Gupta, helping you live a better life.
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2: Update the other day was the video from this back porch of a home on Sylvie Lane of this bear running up the middle of Sylvie Lane in the early hours of, I think it was Sunday morning. This morning, and a lot of you have probably already seen the video of a bear outside, and I'm, when I say outside, right there, Planet Fitness, that little strip mall there, Planet Fitness at the corner of Providence and Nifong. The bear is pictured right outside what used to be Fuzzy's Taco, and then he heads around the corner heading for the parking lot of the Deuce pub and pits, and then spotted a bit later on in the neighborhood in the middle of the street on Sierra Madre in Colombia. The bear, if you've not seen the video, by the way, looks pretty big. And there's only one person who can comment on this, and he's been getting a ton of calls already, including from us, and I appreciate him giving us a few minutes. And that's Nate Bowersock. He is the fur biologist with the Missouri Department of Conservation. Nate, what is going on?
4: Hey, Simon, how's it going?
2: Good, man. How are you?
4: Good, good.
2: So,
4: well, yeah, we've been getting reports of a black bear in Colombia over the last week. And yes, indeed, there is a black bear walking around. But so far, it's just kind of wandering around at night. And we haven't gotten any concerning reports about this bear getting into trash or bird feeders or anything like that, which is what we like to hear.
2: Well, that's good news for sure, Nate. Now, I know that you've had a look at the latest video. And first of all, you've authenticated all the videos that you've seen. What shocked me this morning is this video is not shot from up high from a distance like the security video the other day. This is from somebody who just come out of Planet Fitness. This bear to me, Nate, to my untrained eye, looks pretty big.
4: Yeah, you know, initially I was thinking it might be a lot younger of an animal just dispersing, you know, through the area. Mm-hmm. This is pretty classic this time of the year to see these younger bears just trying to find a new place for themselves. But yes, the pictures and videos I've seen more recently, it does look like a bit bigger of an animal. I'd say it's not the largest bear I've ever seen by any means, but it definitely seems more like it's an adult bear and not a younger bear. Even with that in mind, I think, you know, this time of the year we see our bears moving around quite a bit, and they're just looking for food, trying to get weight back on after the long hibernation in the winter.
2: This is unusual, though, I think, for Colombia, right? Because, I mean, I know we've had bears sort of in the county and sort of on the outskirts of town, but to have one, quite literally, Nate, in the middle of town, running around the southern part of town, and it being a fairly big bear, is kind of unusual. Is it not? I mean, I feel a bit bad for the bear, because surely he should be off in the woods somewhere, should he not?
4: Yeah, you know, that's the thing that's happening now more often is, you know, as our bear population continues to grow and expand in the state, we are starting to see them in places we just typically haven't been seeing them. So, you know, in this time of the year, we usually do get reports in the St. Louis area on the outskirts of the metropolitan area of you know, a bear or two that shows up. And lately we have, you know, the counties just north of the Missouri River, you know, Boone, Callaway, Montgomery. You know, we have been getting some regular sightings of bears this time of the year, but most of them are in those more rural areas. So to have one actually here in town in Colombia is definitely a bit of a surprise.
2: So this bear evidently, Nate, then, right, from what we know, is looking for food. I mean, he's hanging around a bunch of restaurants there. Panera, he was sort of in that location there as well. Are you at the moment sort of trying to get the word out to restaurants there to be extra sure about how they're dealing with their trash and stuff like that? Because I know the last time I had you on, it was, we talked about Cinnamon the Bear, and it didn't end well, did it there? And we want this one to end well and get the bear safely back to the woods and not get hit by a car. Is that your main worry at the moment?
4: Yeah, you know, I think the biggest thing is, yeah, we're always concerned when bears are in more populated areas of getting hit. And unfortunately, you know, we do see bears, you know, 5 to 10 get hit on the roads in Missouri every year. And we always like to avoid that if we can. But the other thing, just for anyone, whether it's a restaurant, the folks living in neighborhoods, the biggest thing is just to control those things that might attract a bear. Mm-hmm. And so, you know, your garbage, I know I had garbage out on my curb this morning.

0: this. Next step for Mel is coming up with a bear-proof one right there, Nate, I think. So that's
1: good. That is a tricky thing. And, you know, from my time out in Montana, my squirrel-resistant feeders were not bear-resistant at all.
0: Those
1: came down quickly and were demolished quickly.
0: That's a challenge for them over there then. So the gauntlet is thrown on that score. I was telling you this earlier. The irony of here, for me anyway, is that my 15-year-old is currently on a field trip in Colorado. My last fatherly, caring, full of advice, wise words to him were, don't get eaten by a bear, boy. And his reply was, no promises. And yet the bear is right here, figuratively speaking, in our backyard.
1: Yeah, that's pretty funny. And you know, the big thing here in this all too is, you know, we give the bear space. Yeah. We really won't have any issues. It's really, as much as we like to joke about stuff like that, you know, really at the end of the day, it's quite rare for incidents to happen between bears and people. And so again, keeping food controlled, is the best bet for that. And, you know, the good thing, you know, looking at the size of this bear, I mean, it's a healthy looking animal. And so it doesn't look like it's short on food. And so it's clearly finding some natural foods around town. And hopefully it keeps doing that.
0: Yeah. And that's a key thing, right? Once bears start to look hungry, that's when they can become aggressive and stuff like that. Right. So that's the good part of this. And in all seriousness, Nate, we do want to get this bear back into the woods. Out of the city. If people do come across this bear, I mean, this wasn't that late last night. You know, this video was taken by somebody coming out of a 24-hour fitness club. If you, for example, anybody at the Deuce last night wanders out into their parking lot and the bear goes across the parking lot, what should you do?
1: Yeah, great question, Simon. I think the big thing is just giving that bear space. You know, if it's walking through the parking lot and you're coming out of a restaurant or you're coming out of your house to go out to your car. The big thing is to maybe just stay close to the door, maybe just go back inside for a few minutes. This animal seems to just continue to move through areas. So just give it space. And if you do see it, MDC actually has a bear sighting report form. That if you just Google MDC bear sightings, you can actually report that to us. And that actually comes directly to me. And I can review that sighting, and if need be, we can contact our conservation agents or local PD. But at this point, we haven't had nothing to the level that we need to do anything like that. But it is really nice to have these reports because it helps us better track where this animal's going.
0: So the thing you should not be doing, and I feel like I should not have to say this, Nate, but I feel like I do. If you should happen to run across the bear, don't take a selfie with it, right, Nate?
1: Very much so. You know, enjoy the sighting. If you can safely take a picture from a distance, sure, do that. But definitely do not approach the animal. Give it some space and let it just keep moving the directions it's going. And, you know, the other thing you can do if it doesn't seem to be moving on very quickly is clapping your hands, shouting. Bears, hearing noises from people, bears are very weary, and so that would help encourage it to move on.
0: Okay, so really what you're saying is, and I know you've seen the Facebook video this morning, as I'm sure a ton of our listeners already have, it seemed to me like the person, and I believe they were coming out of Planet Fitness, they did the right thing. They took video, but they didn't try to get up or get closer. They were a fair way away, and they just took the video and zoomed in. So they did the right thing, really, in essence, right? And the bear was headed the other way.
1: Totally. And that's actually, a great thing to bring up too. The folks that filmed that video, great job, you know, enjoyed the sighting, gave it space. And even I've seen some pictures from it, the bear crossing the road. You know, if you do see it in the road, you know, definitely stop, give it some room and likely it'll keep moving. So folks so far that have reported seeing this animal have been doing everything right, which is really great to see that our community has been approaching this well.
0: Are bears, is he more likely then, and I'm saying he because that's pretty much what we think, right, Nate, is he going to be moving around more at night then rather than in the day?
1: You know, that's I have yet to receive a report of this bear during the daytime, and so I'm guessing he or she is more night active, and that's something we do typically see of bears that are hanging out near more developed areas, that they try to shift their behaviors during times when people are less active, and so.

0: the fact that Bear's doing that also is really encouraging to see, because it even though it is in town, it doesn't want to spend as much time around folks. So yeah. that's good.
1: So where do you think this bear might be at the moment then? Just probably finding a small wooded area just to hang out or something like that? Is that how you would imagine, given your expertise, he's spending the day, or she?
0: That would be my guess, is it's finding some places with thick cover and just bedding down for the day and sleeping the day away. It's I'm always surprised with all the years I've worked with bears at some of the places that bears have fallen asleep for the day, and in some cases really in close proximity to people, but they are good at just staying still and finding those hidey holes.
1: Somebody says, what about walking dogs and roaming cats, people that let their cats outdoors? Well, I mean, do they really, I guess, just keep a lookout, right? Is that all you can tell them at this point?
0: Yeah, you know, that's another really good question, you know, especially if you're on that west and southwest side of town. You know, if you have the ability to keep your pets in at night, I'd strongly encourage to do that. And then people walking dogs, definitely keep those on leashes. That's where we tend to see incidents occur in other places in the country, is folks walking their dogs off leashes and then the dogs chasing after the bear. And so, I definitely, if you are walking your dog, please put it on a leash. It'll really help keep everyone safe.
1: Any evidence yet, Nate, that this could be the same bear that was in the Lake of the Ozarks and actually in the lake and in Phelps County? Could this be the same bear, or is there nothing to point to that at the moment?
0: I would feel comfortable to say it is not the same bear. Bear was probably half the size of this animal.
1: Wow. So we've got the big boy. Oh, girl.
0: We do have a larger size animal. Right. And you know, Boone County in general, you know, outside of Columbia, there's a lot of forested, undisturbed areas that are really good for you know, this animal. And so my hope is that he just keeps doing what he or she keeps doing what it's doing, and will likely wander back out of town here soon.
1: Yeah, let's hope that's the case, because I know last time it was bad news. So let's hope that the bear gets out of town safely.
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13: We all know how important it is to stay active as we age, especially as we get older. But I've come to realize that for as good as people are about getting their cardio in, a lot of older folks really don't seem to be doing the recommended amount of strength training or even understand why it's so important. It helps you stay functional and therefore independent for as long as possible. Certified strength and conditioning specialist Dana Santis says a great place to start is not with dumbbells or barbells, but with your body weight, which allows you to build strength while also learning how your body moves and where your limitations exist. It also reduces the risk of overwhelming your connective tissue, which adapts more slowly than muscles as we get older. Once you're comfortable, you can dial up that intensity, but do it slowly, do it carefully. I'm Dr. Sanjay Gupta, helping you live a better life.
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17: The Columbia School Board met last night, and that included discussion and a vote on the budget for the upcoming school year. Very happy to have on the show today Superintendent of Columbia Public Schools, Dr. Jeff Klein. Good morning, Jeff.
18: Good morning, Dave. Great to talk to you.
17: Always good to have you on. And board member April Farrow on this Tuesday morning. Good morning, April.
19: Good morning, Dave. Thanks for having us on.
17: All right. I guess the big headline would be the budget discussion last night. Unless I'm misreading all the headlines on media outlets this morning, it got across the finish line. So, Dr. Klein, what's the main thing you want to make sure our listeners are aware of when it comes to the budget for the upcoming school year?
18: I mean, there's a couple of things. As you mentioned, the board voted last night to approve the budget. We had a formal hearing, actually, a week ago to outline the budget in detail. But the approval was last night. And it's a balanced budget. And it is a planned spend down of reserves for primarily one-time costs. This is a case where our reserves are really important, and it really plays into our budget this year because unfortunately, the reality right now is that the foundation formula that funds public schools in Missouri is not fully funded, and we're short. And as a result, we need to use reserves to make up those differences. And so that's a key. We have a balanced budget. We've got a plan for it. That's why we have reserves. But that's the situation that we're in. So, still able to fund the necessary programs and services that we need, and we're excited for next school year, as you can imagine. But that's our budget situation from a high view.
17: Dipping into the reserves to the tune of how much? What was the gap that you needed to close there?
18: So we're about $10 million in terms of the gap between what full funding would get us and what we actually are getting in funding. So it's a pretty significant gap. But it's something that we're able to address for the next couple of years. We're actually beginning this fall with a budget reduction process where we're going to be looking at expenditures across the board to find opportunities for reductions in our funding and start to address that gap, and then continue to advocate, of course, for funding legislatively to make sure that we're getting the public schools throughout Missouri are getting the resources they need to provide the education we need to provide for our students.
17: Jeff, are there any other things you would point to that basically led into the decline in our total revenue?
18: I think that, you know, what we've got is we've got a situation across the state where revenues are tight. And so, you know, we're not the only area of the state budget that is experiencing some shortfalls. And so I think that's a challenge that we've got in Missouri is how do we address the shortfalls in funding that the state is receiving without hurting, you know, I would argue the most thing we have, which is to educate and raise up our young people.
17: April, is there anything that you want to emphasize to the listeners when it comes to the upcoming budget here?
9: Well, I think another factor that could play into the revenue projections is that while we're currently projecting, you know, a $10 million gap, Dr. Klein said, and we don't know, you know, how expenditures might or might not go out of whack based on funding and rising costs and things like that. But this year, this coming year is not what we call a reassessment year for property. And so when we estimate the revenue that we get from local property taxes, we are much more conservative on that because it's not a reassessment year. So it's probably going to stay pretty much very similar to previous years. And so we don't anticipate, you know, we don't plan for a big jump due to a reassessment because there is no reassessment going to happen this year. So that's another factor in our planning and another factor in building up our reserves and then using these monies and having this gap is our opening of Eagle Bluff in the fall, which takes some upfront costs of, you know, adding some additional staff and upfront costs with furnishing the building, that stuff that doesn't come out of bonds, you know, buying those tables, those chairs, those right. projectors, things like that. So those are additional costs that all add up that we had planned on and anticipated we may have to dip into the reserves for.
17: April, was last night's approving vote unanimous? All right, across the board there. So what's the date that the new budget officially goes into effect?
9: July 1st.
17: All right, there you go. All right.
9: And throughout the year, if there's changes that are needed to the budget or some big thing happens, Heather brings us budget amendments.
17: Last night, you also heard an evaluation of the safety and security program. So I will start with you, Jeff. What was the headline you think that you heard during that presentation?
18: I would say the headline is that we made progress this past year in terms of ensuring the safety of our students. And some key areas were the increase in cameras that we have throughout all of our buildings. It's one of our key safety measures is to be able to monitor what's happening in each and every one of our schools every day. And that's a combination of people. So we've increased the number of people and building safety professionals that we have, as well as the cameras throughout all of our schools. We also made increases at the high school level in the number of weapons detection units that we have in service. And so we got ourselves up to where we need to be, and we're actually going to make, in the area of cameras, we're going to make, the board has made a decision to invest in some additional cameras this next year as well. And so that's probably the biggest headline, and I think it's going to get us to a good place.
17: Dr. Klein, when it comes to the weapon detection systems there in the high schools that you expanded, can you remind the listeners what those systems, you know, how they work? What are they?
18: Yeah, essentially, these are systems similar to when you're entering an event, such as a concert or a sporting event, that anybody that enters the building will walk through the unit, and it will detect anything that resembles a weapon. And we have a process where we have building safety and security assistants that are there monitoring those weapon detection systems. And it's become a very efficient process over this past year. Students know exactly what to expect, and I think it's going really well. In fact, a lot of your listeners will probably have experienced walking through some of our weapons detection systems, because we partner with some local organizations and sometimes the university to allow them to use them as well for various events. So it's becoming pretty common. Unfortunately, it's the world that we live in, but it's something we think is really important to increase the safety of our students. And also, I think students have reported to us that they feel safer with those detection systems in place as well.
17: Yeah, and that's kind of the question I was going to throw at you, April. I think that, you know, the reason why you look at these things and advance them and pass them is that you really want the students to at least feel that they are comfortable at school.
9: There was, this was before Dr. Klein was here, there was a group of students from Hickman High School that actually came to the board the first year I was on the board to advocate for something like this. They had, we had had an experience that thankfully was, you know, a false alarm, but it was enough to shake people up the previous year that the students wanted to have an additional safety measure. And I think that these provide them that sense of safety, and it also provides a strong deterrence, right? We're not, you know, catching guns coming through our schools because they're not coming to school, because we have a weapon system in place. And so all around, I think it has been a smart move. And like Dr. Klein said, it's unfortunate, but it is the world we live in. I mean, we go to concerts. They borrowed them for the senior all-night party. They have events at MU. You know, you have everywhere you go. You go to Disney, Universal, you're walking through these things.
17: April, have you heard from, you know, parents or maybe even another staff member about any kind of concerns when it comes to the cameras in terms of, you know, questions about privacy and that kind of thing?
9: No. In fact, I more often get comments from staff or parents about either the quality of the camera feed. So when they're trying to check a camera, that would come from staff, you know, that the quality isn't very good. It's really fuzzy. They're having a hard time making things out. There's also the concern of the coverage, you know, they're trying to check something on the camera, but there's a blind spot there, or it's just out of range. And so we haven't had any concerns about that. And we make, I mean, all the cameras are in, you know, inside the buildings. They're in publicly, you know, facing areas. We don't have cameras in bathrooms or angles in which you could even, like, see into a bathroom. And we don't have cameras. I don't believe we have cameras in any of our classrooms. Mostly in our public areas, and then outside the buildings, we want to make sure that we've got good coverage to see, especially in our large buildings, being able to see all around that area.
17: Jeff,
9: what's going on the property?
17: The footage, Jeff, that the cameras capture, how long is that footage stored for?
18: That's stored for 30 days. Which is really a constraint based on the amount of space. As you can imagine, with the number of cameras we have, there's a lot of data being stored on a daily basis. So those are stored up for 30 days, and in nearly every case, that's plenty. We're probably going to have some discussion about what it would take to extend that time period and what that might cost and the value of that. But that's our current situation.
17: Dr. Klein, I'm going to stay with you. You also discussed last night the potential timeline for the creation of what would be known as the Health Science High School. What is that?
18: So this is a high school program that would be essentially a new lottery high school housed within an existing facility, probably inside one of our existing high schools. So it's kind of like a high school within a high school. And it would be a high school program focused all day long on health sciences, healthcare careers, Everything from the traditional ones you think of, such as nurses and physicians, all the way down to the variety of staff that work in healthcare and management and leadership and all sorts of different roles. And so students would attend primarily starting in ninth grade and participate in this program like a regular high school all throughout their 4 years of high school. And they would learn about, of course, health sciences, but also their core content areas of, you know, English, math, science, and social studies would be health sciences embedded studies as well.
17: Superintendent of Schools, Dr. Jeff Klein, as always, I appreciate your time.
18: Thank you so much. I always appreciate the opportunity to chat with you.
17: And always good to have you on, April Farrow. Have a fantastic Tuesday.
9: Thank you for having me on.
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3: Welcome back. And joining me now is Democratic Senator Raphael Warnock of Georgia. He's the author of the new book, The Crooked Places Made Straight. Senator Warnock, welcome back to Meet the Press.
8: Great to be here with you.
3: It's great to have you back. We are going to talk about your new book. I have it right here, The Crooked Places Made Straight, in just a moment. I do want to start off, though, Senator, by asking you about the Voting Rights Act. As you know, it was weakened with the Supreme Court's recent ruling that a Louisiana map designed to protect minority representation amounted to a, quote, unconstitutional racial gerrymander. The decision opened the door to redistricting all across the country. Do you think race should be used as a factor to draw congressional lines, Senator?
8: Well, I think that's exactly what the Supreme Court is doing. The Supreme Court that we're witnessing right now is packed, sadly, with partisans. And they made a decidedly partisan decision by pretending that you can disaggregate racial gerrymandering from partisan gerrymandering. And as a result of that, look at the results. We're seeing southern states with a vengeance move to diminish and mute the voices of their black citizens. And so we should be asking these state governors, these state legislatures, do they think it makes sense to take the whole country back to a Jim Crow era so that the Congress will look more like 1954 than 2024?
3: Well, and that takes me to my next question, because some of your colleagues and fellow Democrats are calling for adding additional seats to the Supreme Court. Would you support that? Would you vote to add additional seats to the Supreme Court, Senator?
8: I think we have to look at what's happening in our country, because it's very serious. Donald Trump, in this most recent iteration, began this terrible race to the bottom that we're seeing with gerrymandering by calling into Texas and saying, I need five more seats. The Supreme Court then poured fuel on that fire, and with a vengeance, while people are literally casting their votes, we're seeing state legislatures led by craven politicians race to try to play with the lines to jimmy rig the outcome in order to make it impossible

0: Rising from the heart of the swamp, a beacon of truth is casting its light. From sea to shining sea, The Vince Show. Here's Vince Colonnaise.
1: All right, 844-484-3872, 844-4 the USA. That's the way to join us today, from coast to coast, from sea to shining sea. You know, I saw earlier this week, after President Trump attended that big Knicks NBA Finals game in Madison Square Garden, lefties are blaming him for the Knicks losing. That was their first loss so far of the series. But I've been thinking ever since then, why blame Donald Trump when we could just blame Dan Bongino? He was there, too. We should blame Dan. Dan Bongino, the host of the Great Dan Bongino Show, joins us right now. Hello, Dan.
2: You know, it's true. That's a cheap shot, but it's an accurate one. But it's an accurate cheat. I wish I could tell you, Vince, how dare you're correct. I have the single worst luck with sporting events ever. Here's the deal with me, because you know me a little different than everyone else. I don't go to a lot of sports events, you know, schedule, whatever. But the ones I get to, they're always great games, except they always lose. I was at the Iron Bowl. I'm an Auburn fan. When the Milroe miracle happened, and for those who don't know, Milroe was not an Auburn player. He played for Alabama. I mean, I was there when that whole thing went down. I was at the Heat Celtics game when the Celtics dropped that three-pointer with like 3 seconds to go and won that. I was in Miami. So I'm always at these great games, you know, and they always lose. So, yes, cheap shot, but absolutely 100% accurate, Vince Colonnaise.
1: I'm worried, man.
2: Your versions of journalism are higher than the left-wing media.
1: You're worrying me, brother. So you're the theme here. You're the problem, is what Dan Bundy is telling me.
2: 100%. That's correct. That's indeed,
1: my friend. What was it like there? You know, we were getting a lot of the kind of the distant analysis of this, that, oh, everybody was booing Trump, and everyone hated Donald Trump being there. Well, you were in the room. What was it like?
2: Oh, you may have to buzz that. I just cursed on the air. Sorry, Jim. But if you missed in 7 seconds, that's because I thought I was on my podcast for a second. But I said that's BS, in case you missed it. It was BS. So I was seated in like the second row area of the stadium. So the front segment where all the celebrities are and all those folks, those were like, I don't know, 100,000, 300,000 a ticket. So if you're down there, you're pretty rich. And even if you're a season ticket holder down there, you're pretty rich. A lot of people who were at the game were season ticket holders. You probably have, you know, some money, but are not like super wealthy. It was weird. There was this, when they you knew they were going to go to Donald Trump in the booth, this big chant broke out of, you know, USA, USA, broke out, and it was loud. I mean, Deafeningly loud. So, anyone telling you like there wasn't this spirit of patriotism and like happiness that I think the president was there, it's just lying. Now, when they show him up on the screen, the lower section, where all like the rich liberal Karens are, some boos, and, you know, with some loud boos at the bottom. But that went on for maybe 5-10 seconds. And then people, you know, obviously saw like, oh, you know, it's my guy too. And everybody started clapping. So, You know, I'm not here to tell you it was a total lie, but the media mischaracterization that he was booed mercilessly, you know, that's just garbage. That's just crap. They were all chanting USA. It's nonsense. I think it was the rich Karens in the front row, the actual working class New Yorkers. There was not a single person around me who wasn't clapping and screaming when he came on. There
1: was funny, though.
2: The other section.
1: It's funny, though, Dan. It's like, even if it was just all booze, like, I love the media pretending like a rich $300,000 a seat crowd in Midtown Manhattan is indicative of the sentiment the country feels towards the president. I mean, there's a reason the left tried to bring the case with Alvin Bragg in New York. They knew that they could try and find a sympathetic jury to hurt President Trump for political reasons.
2: Yeah, and listen, I'm giving you the straight scoop. It doesn't do me any good because that's going to hurt my credibility. It's not the right thing to do. Yeah. When I was at a more middle class event, right, I went to the UFC in Madison Square Garden. I don't know what it was, 2-3 years ago. There are pictures of it out there. You can see them all. And the president was there. The place went bananas. There was maybe less than 5% of the place was booing. It went, you know, crazy. Like, they were screaming for President Trump. So, yeah, working class New Yorkers. He actually did pretty well, overperformed in New York. But again, it's just more media drama. The headlines were so ridiculous. I looked at Paula. I'm like, did you hear that? Like, merciless booing? She's like, I didn't hear that at all. What are you talking about? It's all made up.
1: All right, now I believe it. If Paula said it, then I believe it now. All right.
2: You know it.
1: So let me ask you a little bit about what's going on in American politics right now. In Maine yesterday, Graham Plattner, he won his primary, which is pretty funny, they say, because – He wasn't really running against anybody. Janet Mills dropped out weeks ago, and yet somehow she still got 20% of the vote. So in Maine, at least 20% of the Democrats there said that they can't support the guy with the Nazi tattoo. What's going on with the left that they're all in on Mr. Nazi tattoo?
2: I'm not even sure. I'm not even sure it was that. Your numbers, yeah, I think it was like 17, 20% or so for Mills. But I think a lot of it was just name ID. You know, you got to remember in a primary, this is the problem having run a few times. The problem with a primary is it's a name ID money race. So what I'm getting at is it doesn't say Democrat or Republican. When you're in a general, you don't have to know the person's name. You can just say, you know, I want to vote for the Republican. It could be Joey Bag of Donuts.
1: Right.
2: In a Democrat or Republican primary, you have to know the person's name because everybody's a Democrat. It doesn't say Democrat. So I think a lot of that was probably Mills, just people who recognize Mills from her political history in Maine. The only reason I say that is your numbers are accurate, but I think it gives the Democrat Party too much credit. And it's really a shame. There's no saving this party anymore. Let's just call it what it is. You know, 72% or plus of Maine voters in a Democrat primary voted for a dude with a freaking Nazi tattoo who's like a devout communist. I mean, two fanatical ideologies that have led to the torture, death, destruction, and starvation of hundreds of millions of people, nearly the eradication of Jewish people all over Europe. And the Democrats went to the polls and were like, you know what? That's my dude, man. That's my guy. That's this is insanity. And there's none of this other side's, you know, crap. Jim, I almost did it again. You better keep your finger on that dumb button, Jim. They almost did it. There's not this other side crap. It's just total garbage. It's made up. We would never allow that to happen. We've had our own issues with some of this stuff creeping up, you know, year after year. And what do? We get rid of it. We clean it up. The Democrats not only don't get rid of it, they embrace it. I mean, I got some clips I played today on the podcast. I'm going to play again tomorrow, where Jim Messina, the old Obama campaign strategist, Messina's like, a star is born. He's going like full Lady Gaga, you know, Barbara Streisand. A star is born. The guy's got a Nazi tattoo. He's not even like the businessman he says he is. Apparently his client is his mom. So he's not even one of you like working class guys. But the Democrats, there's no saving this party, Vince. They're gone. Just flush it down the toilet. It's a train wreck. The only way to stop this party is to vote them out. That's it.
1: Yeah, and their only principle, obviously, is power. I mean, the guy is now credibly accused of smacking women around. He steps down on his wife a bunch of times. He's, of course, got the Nazi tattoo. He is laughing about the death of American service members. He's a preposterous figure, and yet the left is saying that they're all in on him. And it's the same left that you know, we was talking earlier in the program, Dan, about the Southern Poverty Law Center, one of the main institutions of the left. They're funding cross burnings, according to the latest indictment by the Justice Department. The idea that they can lecture the rest of us about decency is hilarious.
2: But think about what you just said. You got one of the, what do you call them, premier left-leaning liberal outlets for, you know, for fundraising and activism in the Southern Poverty Law Center, the SPLC. And we find out through this indictment, the allegations, they'll get their day in court, but the allegations are there, that they may have been funding through, you know, generated money under the impression people were there to fight hate. They may have been funding hate groups. And then they go up to Capitol Hill, you know, with this righteous indignation nonsense. Meanwhile, no one has spoken out yet, I believe, from any of these left-wing groups in an organized manner against the guy with the Nazi tattoo who's a devout communist. I mean, if that doesn't prove to you what Vince just said, that this is not a serious party committed to, you know, change, tolerance, coexistence, whatever they slap on a bumper sticker, and they're only committed to the use and abuse of power, nothing's going to convince you. You're just lost. Just admit you're part of the problem and move on. That's okay. Just stop pretending you're something you're not.
1: You know, yesterday in that hearing, I know you really like Brandon Gill, so do I. I thought he did a phenomenal job. We were talking about how he brought up this idea. The SPLC says that pro-lifers are white supremacists. And Brandon Gill dove into the numbers a little bit, as you should, and pointed out that actually 40% of all abortions are black Americans. 40% of all abortions each year are of black babies in the United States. He said that why would a white supremacist be opposed to that? That doesn't make any sense at all. And then he turned to Dr. Alveda King, who was just wonderful yesterday. And she said, you know, the white supremacy, that's Planned Parenthood killing 42% of the black population every year. That's a Planned Parenthood thing. I feel like, Dan, truth-telling has never been more pronounced than it is at this moment. I feel like people are just done with the crap and they're telling the truth at volume.
2: Yeah, this is the democratization of information across social media, where it's getting more and more difficult to hide, you know, misinformation and BS. It's just getting really difficult because people just will correct you, fact check you in live time. When Community Notes is working right, they're fantastic. You've seen it now. And here's the problem the left has versus us on the right. Well, you know, when we say things like, you know, lower taxes and GDP growth oriented regulatory policy works, we can produce a set of studies and data, whether what Reagan did, even what Bill Clinton during the shrinking of government did when the era of big government is over speech. I mean, I'm not a Clinton fan, but numbers are numbers are numbers. The left can never do that. When you bring up a statistic or Margaret Sanger's own words, you know, Mrs. Planned Parenthood, about, you know, the extermination of Black Americans and all this eugenics crap, it's really difficult for them to adopt to that. They don't know what to do. They usually respond with anger and rage and nonsense. And that's why these lefties live in a world that's just not real. I mean, Brandon Johnson, the ridiculous mayor of Chicago, just came out with this thing that ICE agents are being trained to shoot to kill. I mean, and you wonder why significant portions of liberal voters out there believe the police are randomly hunting down unarmed Black men to kill them. Why do they believe that? Because they hear it from losers like Brandon Johnson. They live in, you know, this like bizarro world Superman where everything's upside down and reality just kicks them in the nads and they don't know what to do. So they respond with rage every time.
1: Yeah, they sure do. They sure do. But luckily, truth is prevailing, and it does it in all sorts of places in independent media, especially on your program. Dan Bongino's got an excellent podcast. He does it live every day at 10 a.m. Eastern on rumble.com/Bongino. Dan, keep up the great work. Good to talk to you again, as always, sir.
2: Thanks, Vince. See you next week.
1: All right, we'll talk to him next week. 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
11: A Better Life with Dr. Sanjay Gupta.
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1: We've got a lot more on the program today, including the head of Act Blue is testifying before Congress today. This is one of the big money making outfits on the left, and they've been taking all sorts of cash from overseas, lots of federal money flowing in, which is completely illegal. And their leader today keeps pleading the fifth, including Jim. I see there's a clip here. Apparently, at one point she was asked her name, and she pled the fifth. So in case you're wondering how scared they are that they're about to be busted, she's pleading the fifth about her own name, which is really funny. We've got all that. Yeah, here's Congressman Barry Loudermilk asking the Act Blue CEO today, Regina Wallace Jones. She's got a lot of names. What her name actually is. Get some clarity on that name. And she pleads the fifth.
19: I do have a series of questions for you. But I want to make sure I'm respectful. Is it Ms. Jones or Ms. Wallace Jones?
20: On the advice of counsel, I respectfully decline to answer the question pursuant to my Fifth Amendment rights under the Constitution.
19: Okay. Wow. Okay. Didn't expect expect that one. But I think I see where this is going.
1: Oh, she's in deep kimchi. She's not doing well. You better plead the fifth to everything. Everything? Literally everything. What if they ask me my name? Yeah, well, let's go with that, too. Don't win any risks here. It is amazing, isn't it? These lefties. Jim, I think we're over the target again. I think we're well over the target. You know, Act Blue has been notified for years that, hey, you've got massive problems with your payment structure. Like, they were taking all these, like, gift cards and things international donors were able to give tons of money through this really obviously and easily exploitable system. And as a result, Act Blue is in a world of hurt right now. And deservedly so. It's so long overdue. Act Blue employees keep taking the fifth. This is not the first time this has happened. They've been taking the fifth when asked about foreign fraud and whistleblower retaliation at that Democrat donation platform. That was back in April of this year. Now their leader's doing it. The multiple committees have all been investigating fraud by Act Blue and the potential for foreign interference in our elections. These same lefties, what have they told us for years? Oh, Russia interfered to steal the 2016 election, that foreign interference is responsible for President Trump's victories. Not your votes. No, foreign interference is the reason President Trump wins anything. When it turns out, once again, this too is an act of projection, where the left is relying on foreign contributions to power their political engine in the absence of actual American support. House investigators have found that Act Blue, the left's leading online fundraising platform, weakened its fraud prevention standards ahead of the 2024 election, even as the company knew about significant attempted fraud on the platform. Act Blue has been accepting illegal foreign donations en masse. House investigators have found Act Blue tried to cover this up by misleading, withholding documents from Congress. It didn't work. The committees have been deposing Act Blue employees like crazy, asking them hundreds of questions. They're not answering. They're invoking their Fifth Amendment rights, including the questions like, what is your name? What is your quest? What is your favorite color? More ahead on The Vince Show.

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7: ABC News, I'm Chuck Sievertson. There's a deal, but it's not the whole deal. President Trump and Iran announcing the immediate lifting of the U.S. Navy blockade of the Strait of Hormuz, but the oil shipping route isn't opening until the signing of the deal next Friday. Mines have to be cleared, says the president. Iran's National Security Council says the war on all fronts, including Lebanon, will end immediately and permanently. It says negotiations for a final agreement, which includes nuclear issues, are still ahead. Bob McNally, head of Rapidan Energy Group.
8: There's a risk that that hole will be with us, if you will, in July and August, and that we still could see upward pressure on prices later this summer because of the size of the hole that has been ripped into the global oil market.
7: President Trump will travel tonight to a G7 summit in Evian, France. Massive Russian missile attack tonight on Ukraine. This is ABC News.
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0: We'll also have, I'm going to take a closer look at the Act Blue hearing happening before Congress today. Remember Act Blue, the Democrat money machine that has been processing a lot of payments, apparently from all around the world. Not allowed to do that in American politics. All sorts of foreign money flowing into the Democrat Party. What's that all about? Big congressional hearing today. I'll give you a little bit of a spoiler. Lots of pleading the fifth going on today in Congress. But I want to rewind the tape to yesterday for a moment. The Southern Poverty Law Center in for a well-deserved beatdown yesterday in the Congress because the Southern Poverty Law Center now stands credibly accused of funding the KKK and paying for cross burnings. Yeah, they're Democrats. Same as the old Democrats. Yesterday, the SPLC's boss was insisting, all of that will be addressed in court. I really can't talk about that. But some of the things we did get to hear about are the fact that, you know, the SPLC considers pro-lifers to be white supremacists. It's true. The SPLC considers pro-lifers to be white supremacists. Now, try and do the math on this, would you? Because I'm going to give you some of the basics. In the United States, every year, about 1 million babies are aborted. 1 million babies killed a year in the United States at the behest of the left and the abortion enthusiast movement. 1 million babies. It's awful. It's a full-blown genocide. And 40% of those babies are black. 40% of all abortions in the United States are of African-American babies. That equates to 42% of all black pregnancies in the United States end in abortion. Did you know that? 42%. 42% of the black population is killed every year by this disgusting, cruel practice. And this is what the left pushes. And so it's interesting that a so-called civil rights organization, the Southern Poverty Law Center, advocates for the death of 42% of the black population every single year, and then turns around and it says anybody who wants to keep those black babies alive is a white supremacist. Are you tracking all of the incoherence in this argument? There's a lot of it. There's a lot of it. But yesterday, one of the people who we got to hear from was Dr. Alveda King. This is the niece of Martin Luther King Jr. Alveda King had wonderful testimony yesterday. And Brandon Gill asked her to respond to this idea that only white supremacists are somehow pro-lifers are white supremacists was the claim. And so Brandon Gill said, would you address that for me, Dr. King? And here she was in her never-ending, wonderful testimony yesterday.
1: Are pro-lifers white supremacists?
2: Pro-lifers cannot be white supremacists. Pro-lifers believe in life from the womb to the tomb and beyond. Pro-lifers fight for every baby in the womb, regardless of skin color. We have been aborted as blacks in America disproportionately.
0: True.
2: And so the white supremacists are Planned Parenthood, who admitted that they do have racist underpinning with an agenda to reduce the black population by abortion.
0: Yeah. Margaret Sanger is the eugenicist founder of Planned Parenthood, who considered black Americans to be inferior and advanced abortion with the intention of eliminating so many black Americans. She was pretty clear about that at its founding. In fact, Margaret Sanger, if you look into her history, she was very involved with the early testing of the so-called birth control pill. They did a lot of that in Puerto Rico. It sterilized women at scale. It was horrific what was done, that experimentation on Puerto Rican women. So that's the legacy of the left here. That's who they are. Margaret Sanger is the animating force behind that demonic movement, this abortion enthusiast movement. And what you just heard Dr. King say is true, that back, do you remember during 2020, the racial reckoning, the George Floyd riots and all the chaos? For a moment, Planned Parenthood actually had an op-ed. I don't know if you remember this, Jim, but they had an op-ed in the New York Times where they admitted that Margaret Sanger had a troubling past. But to this day, that still doesn't stop them from, I'm pretty sure they still hand out Margaret Sanger awards. They pretend like she's the greatest thing that's ever happened. They memory hold that brief acknowledgement of genocide that they're responsible for. It's just disgraceful. But Dr. Alveda King told the truth yesterday. And for that, what kind of thanks did she get? Well, Jasmine freaking Crockett, who Texas has just decided

0: not be a sitting member of Congress. Thank you, Texas. Thank you for constantly doing such good things for the country. Texas got rid of Jasmine Crockett, but she's not gone yet. So yesterday, she made a racist attack from the dais. She made a racist attack on Republican members of Congress. She said that that the Republican side of the room was too white. In other words, Jasmine Crockett's position is that if your skin color is white, you are not capable of having having oversight over anything, that you are somehow inferior, that by virtue of your skin color, that you have a limited capacity to fairly conduct a congressional hearing. Listen to this poisonous garbage. And then she turns and attacks Alveda King as some sort of like token showpiece. She insults her straight up. Listen to Jasmine Crockett's never-ending garbage yesterday.
1: You know what? I hate that we have spent this much time, you know, on SPLC and we've not addressed the elephant in the room, the literal elephant in the room.
0: By the way, that was a lie, too. There was no literal elephant in the room yesterday during the congressional hearing.
2: It could have been Jasmine.
0: She does look like she's been stress eating since she lost the seat.
1: The vast majority of the people on that side of the aisle, and for those of you that are at home, let me tell you, when I say that side of the aisle, I'm talking about the Republicans, the ones that brought this hearing. And again, you've heard that this is not the first hearing, but the vast majority of them are white men. White men are lecturing people of color because the vast majority, actually, any semblance of diversity comes from this side of the aisle.
0: Now, notice what she's saying. She's saying that if you're white, you are your opinions are unacceptable, that you're in no position to ask questions. You are incapable of conducting a fair fact-finding mission, that objectivity will escape you by virtue of your skin color. You hear what she's saying? What she's espousing is what we refer to as bigotry. This is racial prejudice on display. And she's dressing it up in some sort of language of decency, like, oh, I'm doing this because I'm virtuous, when of course she's advancing evil.
1: You want to tell people of color who is fighting for who? People of color do not feel comfortable or welcomed within your party. That's why you have to parade.
0: She also speaks for all people of color, you'll hear her say. She is the spokeswoman for people of color. Now, if you are a so-called person of color right now, you're probably thinking to yourself, like hell she is.
1: Someone who has the name Dr. King attached to them so that people can be confused, because I have been reading the comments online and people are like, who is this Dr. King? Because you want them to believe that somehow she espouses who Dr. King was, yet you've yet to have MLK the Third come in here. You've yet to have Dr. Bernice King, the ones that were actually raised by Dr. King, the ones that actually probably understand the teachings of Dr. King. And I just want to be clear, because I want to talk to y'all about what the
0: Dr. You know, isn't it funny? So is it interesting that she's incapable of realizing that people are individuals and can have their own opinions on subjects? It's just, it escapes her. In fact, it offends her that someone could possibly bear the name King and not be a Democrat. It offends her. She's horrified by this. How can there be an Alveda? This was a brain-breaking moment for Jasmine Crockett yesterday, to have Dr. Alveda King, a wonderful person, with very decent, who loves the United States of America, who calls all of us to our better angels. I've had the pleasure of interviewing Dr. Alveda King on a number of occasions. Every time I've walked away and I've felt uplifted by the experience. And so you would think Jasmine Crockett, I always do this. How old is Jasmine Crockett? She strikes me as a young, wet behind the ears whippersnapper.
2: I think she's 44, I think.
0: Is she? Well, she looks better than that. She's 45 years old, I see here. She looks better than that. But again, she does look like she's been stress eating. I don't know what's going on with her. But, you know, she should show some respect for her elders here. I'm not going to look up Dr. Alveda King's age, but I'm going to go ahead and safely assume that she is the elder in this equation. And Jasmine Crockett is treating her like utter crap. And what did Alveda King do to deserve this? Nothing. She did nothing but be decent.
1: Dr. King had to say about racism so that y'all don't get it twisted and don't get it confused just because you see the name sitting in this room. Our nation was born in genocide when it embraced the doctrine that the original American, the Indian, was an inferior race.
0: So listen to this moron. What she's preaching is that you need to hate your own country, that you're making a mistake if you love it. You're making a mistake if you're asking us to see each other as children of God. This is a country worthy of condemnation, she says, although I don't know if she can put that sentence together. But that's Jasmine Crockett, a bad person, and thankfully soon not to be a member of Congress. Now, go ahead and do the calculus in your own head. If you were Alveda King, you were seated there, and you heard that psychotic rant, that kind of defamation directed towards you, how would you respond to it? Now, I will tell you up front, I could be nowhere near as gracious as Alveda King was yesterday. Alveda King came back to Jasmine Crockett with the classiest possible response imaginable. In fact, Jasmine Crockett didn't really want her to respond. It took a Republican congressman handing over some of his time to Dr. King and saying, if you'd like to respond, you can. And I should tell you that as you listen to this audio, Jasmine Crockett stands up as Alveda King is addressing her. Again, this is her elder, a respectful woman, a witness to this committee, who's addressing a member of Congress directly. Jasmine Crockett stands up, turns her back on her, and walks out of the room in the middle of Dr. King's statements. Listen to the decency on display, Dr. Alveda King.
3: There was a monologue earlier in which you wanted to respond. I think you were kind of ready to do that, but we're not given that opportunity. Would you like to briefly respond to that?
4: Very briefly, Congresswoman, I am a bit emotional. I'm going to watch what I say. But it seems as though you have suggested that I am a bastard to the King family legacy. I am legitimately the daughter of Reverend Alfred Daniel Williams King and Dr. Naomi Ruth Barber King. We are a family who loves God, and I love you. God bless you.
3: Ms. King, let the record reflect that the gentlelady from Texas left the room.
0: Classy. On the part of Dr. King, of course. Classy. Trashy. On the part of Jasmine Crockett. And, you know, this is one of those moments, once again, it's not shocking, but it is appalling to see that on display. And think about what Jasmine Crockett is advocating for here. Just you know, pull back the lens for a moment. She's standing up for the Southern Poverty Law Center, which enthusiastically pushes abortion. She's standing up for an institution that is pushing the death of 42% of the black population every single year in the United States. 42% of all black babies killed in abortion, the Southern Poverty Law Center pushes it. They say if you oppose it, that makes you a white supremacist. It's completely incoherent. And then Jasmine Crockett, like the Southern Poverty Law Center, demands that those black Americans who survive the womb then obediently vote Democrat for the rest of their lives, or else they will be slandered in public by members of Congress. You see how this works? Jasmine Crockett's position is that your skin color dictates everything about you, whether or not you're allowed to ask questions at a congressional hearing, or whether or not you're a good person, is dictated by your skin color in Jasmine Crockett's worldview. This is poisonous. This is poisonous. And once again, I want to thank Texas for kicking her out of the United States House of Representatives. More ahead on The Vince Show.
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10: A Better Life with Dr. Sanjay Gupta.
11: We all know how important it is to stay active as we age, especially as we get older. But I've come to realize that for as good as people are about getting their cardio in, a lot of older folks really don't seem to be doing the recommended amount of strength training or even understand why it's so important. It helps you stay functional and therefore independent for as long as possible. Certified strength and conditioning specialist Dana Santis says a great place to start is not with dumbbells or barbells, but with your body weight, which allows you to build strength while also learning how your body moves and where your limitations exist. It also reduces the risk of overwhelming your connective tissue, which adapts more slowly than muscles as we get older. Once you're comfortable, you can dial up that intensity, but do it slowly, do it carefully. I'm Dr. Sanjay Gupta, helping you live a better life.
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0: CC, the fiction writer Stephen King, anti-Trump lunatic, he just posted on social media that he thinks President Trump's renovations to the reflecting pool are, quote, very beautiful. He said, very beautiful, Jim. What is happening? I just posted it on my X account, and I put him in a MAGA hat. I used AI. he's MAGA now. Oh, that's super funny. Yeah. No. Look at this. Maybe it is possible. It is possible occasionally to admit the truth out loud. You don't have to lie all the time just because you hate Trump. It's so funny, man. It cracks me up. You know, the left is so upset about the reflecting pool getting fixed. And they keep shifting the goalposts because, like Stephen King, they can sort of half-heartedly acknowledge that it looks pretty good. It looks great. The Washington Post, Jim, did you see the Washington Post did a comparison piece? It did a photo of what does it look like now versus what did it look like a couple years ago? And they're like, well, it doesn't look that different. Are you serious? Is this what they call journalism? It doesn't look that different.
13: No.
0: Did anything important happen when they fixed the reflecting pool? Did they seal up the bottom? Did they stop the endless leaks that were going on? Did they put in a new filtration system to stop the proliferation of algae? Did they do all sorts of things to improve the quality of the reflecting pool that's 2,000 feet long? Did we save the American taxpayers tremendous amount of money over what the federal government was intending to spend in the first place? Was there any net benefit to the American people? Or are you just going to look at two pictures and say, hey, there's water in both of them. I don't know what's different. What a low effort, low IQ attempt to try and turn a good thing into a scandal. What? I thought the left was for beautification efforts. Whatever happened to that? Remember that used to be a thing that the left was interested in? They would pretend to be interested in the environment and beautifying and picking up litter. It turns out the only people who are actually interested in that are normal Americans with functioning brains who would like to live in beautiful communities. It's as simple as that. If the left care about the environment, they would care about litter. They don't. You ever see our southern border when Biden had it open? How much litter there was? You ever see the images of this? Tens of millions of people poured into our country across our southern border, thanks to Joe Biden. And in the process, left mountains of garbage behind them. There's garbage everywhere. There was garbage everywhere on the southern border. It was disgusting. Did the left complain about it? Were they protesting it? Was Greenpeace out there? Did you see any of these environmentalists? Was AOC leaning against a fence crying about how Mother Earth was being destroyed? No. No, because that would have gotten in the way of their other agenda, which is to try and rig America's electoral system by importing millions of foreign nationals without your permission. So no, it's not. It's never been really about the thing that they claim it's about. It's always about power. Always. We've got a lot more to get to. Oh, look at that. Dan Bongino is calling my phone. I'll answer it in just a moment.
14: Vince Colonnade.

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6: From ABC News, I'm Chuck Severson. There's a deal between the U.S. and Iran that is headed for a signing ceremony next Friday, but it's not the big deal that means a big deal. It's announced on social media. ABC News Chief Global Affairs Correspondent Martha Raddatz.
7: President Trump hosting the deal with the Islamic Republic of Iran is now complete. Congratulations to all. I hereby fully authorize the toll-free opening of the Strait of Hormuz and simultaneously herewith authorize the immediate removal of the United States naval blockade. Ships of the world, start your engines. Let the oil flow.
6: But President Trump writing, because mines have to be cleared, the strait remains closed until next Friday's signing. U.S. official tells ABC News that because of that, the blockade is still in effect until then. Iran's National Security Council says the war on all fronts, including Lebanon, will end immediately and permanently. It says negotiations for a final agreement, which includes nuclear issues, will be postponed until after the U.S. fulfills its obligations. Bob McNally, head of Rapidan Energy Group.
8: We've lost well over a billion barrels of oil in the world market. And the world market is what matters for the United States and for someone paying for gasoline at the pump. Because we may be the biggest producer and exporter, but what we pay at the pump depends on that global market.
6: A G7 economic summit in Evian, France, starting Monday, will include President Trump. At the White House Sunday night, a $60 million sponsor-covered UFC cage fight. Mr. Trump has a long friendship with UFC's chief and owns stock in its parent company. More than 1,000 flights were canceled Sunday and 9,500 more delayed, primarily due to bad storms. Dallas and New York hit the hardest. The Russians have launched a massive overnight missile attack at Ukraine's capital, Kyiv. 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
6: Several people were killed in the crash of a small plane outside Butler, Missouri, Sunday morning. It crashed after taking off from the local airport to go skydiving, under investigation.
10: There's nothing we really can say to make it better. We just pray for them and their loved ones and their friends and their family.
6: Bates County Sheriff Chad Anderson, 12 dead. Palestinian deaths from the Israel-Hamas war are now over 73,000, says Gaza's health ministry. Israeli military operations continue despite a stalled ceasefire since October. A fourth shark attack off Australia in recent weeks. The swimmer in critical condition. Agriculture Minister Tara Moriarty of New South Wales.
11: Nothing is off the table in terms of how we deal with sharks going forward, but I'm particularly interested in further advice on how we can expand the use of technology, which means we can spot sharks sooner and get beaches closed and keep people safer.
6: For the first time, the New York Knicks will get a parade for their NBA championship.
12: Everyone always called us trash. It was always the Knicks are trash, Knicks are trash. What happened now?
13: We are finally
12: we got champions!
14: I'm feeling ecstatic right now. Amazing. It's a great feeling to finally get a championship after so many years.
6: Mayor Zoran Mamdani says Thursday will be a ticker at City Hall and then a ticker tape parade. Neither their 1973 nor 1970 NBA titles were celebrated with a parade. Chuck Sievertson, ABC News.
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0: Rising from the heart of the swamp, a beacon of truth is casting its light. 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
1: All right, 844-484-3872, 844-4-THE-USA. That's the way to join us today from coast to coast. From sea to shining sea on yet another busy, busy news day. Missiles flying, 49 Tomahawks hitting in Iran overnight. The President of the United States revealing all of this today, saying, hey, you've got a lot more on the way. I need a deal from you, son. Now's the time. Now's the time. It is so good to be with you as always. We've got the president has released a series of statements today. In fact, this morning, he was on the phone overnight with Trey Yangs to the Fox News Channel. And I don't know if he's the only guy who can bring a phone into the Situation Room. Probably is the case. He's the president of the United States, so he's probably the sole exception here. But he's got his phone and he's talking to Trey Yangs, giving him updates on what exactly was going down in Iran overnight. Here's some of the summary from Trey this morning. Take a listen to this.
2: Speaking from the Situation Room, President Trump told Fox News 49 Tomahawk missiles hit locations as close as 40 miles from the capital of Tehran. Positions were also targeted along the southwestern part of Iran. The president described the strikes as violent and vicious. Also, President Trump says top Iranian officials called him directly, asking him to stop the bombing.
1: Please stop. Please. We beg of you. Yeah, no, that's not going to happen. You know, what happened, of course, earlier this week was that the Iranians struck an Apache helicopter with our soldiers inside of it, flying this thing, and they strike it. And the president revealed this unbelievable detail that the drone, the weapon, went directly between the two pilots of this helicopter, right into the cockpit, wedged between them. And then they had to figure out very quickly how to bring this thing down, get out of the helicopter before it could explode. And they get out, they get saved by this sea drone that the United States used in a rescue for the first time in this kind of situation. An amazing story. But that couldn't go unanswered, obviously. So what has happened since yesterday is the Trump administration, the military, has now struck a number of Iranian targets. As you hear, the president shooting 49 Tomahawk missiles. They are striking all sorts of systems. They're trying to hit the air defense systems in Iran, communication sites, military surveillance. And think about the order of events here. If you're taking out surveillance, air defense, and communication, what does that mean? What does that mean? Well, it sounds like a phase, doesn't it? It sounds like you are blinding them and their ability to detect what comes next, which is to hit targets deeper into the country if necessary. And sure enough, the president today has announced on Truth Social that there's going to be another round of strikes tonight. The United States will be hitting Iran, whose Navy, Air Force, radar, anti-aircraft, and all other forms of defense, together with most of its offensive capability, are gone. Very hard tonight, he says. We're going to hit them very hard tonight. At some point in the not-too-distant future, we will be taking Karg Island, he says, and other oil infrastructure points, and assume total control of their oil and gas markets, much like we have in Venezuela, which is working out brilliantly, for both Venezuela and the United States of America. Thank you for your attention to this matter, President Donald J. Trump. Now, it's funny, I'm already seeing today in the reaction to this Truth Social post that the president said we're invading Karg Island. We're doing an invasion now. We're going to seize the whole island. Now, you see what he said here. At some point in the not too distant future, we will be taking Karg Island. It is yet another call to action for the Iranians. How many times can the president lay out the stakes here for these guys? You want to make a deal? Do it. If you don't make a deal, we're going to stay on the move here. We're going to blow up more of your stuff. We're already knocking out your eyes and ears. So we're going to be able to take out everything. We can take out the IRGC. We can destroy whatever we want at this point. The president's still not destroying the bridges and the power plants. Remember, that's all always been a part of the conversation. He keeps bringing that up. And even today on Fox, he said, look, I don't want to do it. I'm not trying to disable the Iranian people here. I really do not want to see them suffer. But if that's the only option I have, I'm going to take it. So this is you know, this is obviously, this is demonstrating to us that whatever efforts, however close we were to scoring a deal with Iran, the president is sick and tired of the crap right now. He feels like he's being strung along. He doesn't like it. He says that they've been tapping him along, and he says, I'm done with it. I'm done. In fact, Pete Hegseth was out yesterday at Central Command and revealed this. That's down in Tampa, Florida. He stepped up to a microphone and explained that the president is done with this. We're going to use some military pressure now.
3: Good afternoon, everybody. It's good to be here at U.S. Central Command. Admiral Cooper, the commander of CENTCOM, was going to be here with me. We just got done with detailed briefings. But, of course, he is busy because CENTCOM, Central Command, will be busy tonight because President Trump said we will be hitting Iran hard, and we will be. Because Iran has a chance to make a good deal, a great deal, to codify what they said they've been willing to do, and they haven't been willing to do it. So as President Trump said, they've been tapping. You can see when someone's trying to tap on a deal. Instead, they're going to have tap bombs dropping on key facilities in Iran from the United States of America. And that's not because we want to restart anything we don't have to restart. It's because the War Department is prepared to set the terms to ensure that we get the kind of deal President Trump expects. And Admiral Cooper and the team here at CENTCOM has done a phenomenal job from the beginning on Epic Fury and through this blockade, ensuring that we have a chance to reach that end state, which is Iran will never have a nuclear weapon, which they say they don't want. And so since we're so close to that negotiated deal, if that's the case, they should step up and do it.
1: Yeah, we're going to kind of punch them into submission here to get them to put that signature on a piece of paper and get this thing started, actually start handing over that nuclear material. And as you heard from Trey Yinks a moment ago, Iran was calling President Trump last night directly saying, hey, please stop, please stop. And the president's like, please sign the deal. That's what I'm asking of you. The Iranians did spaz out overnight. They launched missiles in a couple of directions, in the direction of Bahrain, Kuwait, and Jordan, in no way endearing their regional neighbors who are all angry at Iran and are trying to get the United States to knock Iran's crap off here. Bahrain, Kuwait, and Jordan, all places where we have U.S. military presence, and Iran didn't lay a glove on us. All of that was shot down. And Iran, once again, feckless here as a military matter. And the president says, hey, we're gonna keep hitting him. Here he is this morning on Fox. They did ask him about the Karg Island stuff. You know, what are we going to do, that major oil export area? Listen to this.
4: You know, look, my preference has always been take Karg Island. That's been Brian knows that. I spoke to him a long time ago. Lawrence knows it. I spoke to him a long time ago. I said my preference would be that. I don't know that America has the stomach for it, to be honest with you. You know, make a fortune. But I don't know that America has the stomach. I think they'd like to see us come home. But we did it with Venezuela. Venezuela's worked out great for everybody. We've taken millions and millions of barrels of oil out of Venezuela. We brought them to Houston and various other places, Louisiana, where you know, refineries that we have that are incredible. They're going 24 hours a day, making a fortune. And, you know, I like that in this case, too. But I'm not sure that America has a long time. You know, it's a little longer process, something that's a guarantee if I want to do it.
5: Mr. President.
4: But I'm not sure the country has the appetite for it. Does that make sense to you?
5: I understand what you're...
4: As good as it is. By the way, as good as it is, that's always been my number one thing. But as good as it is, I'm not sure the country has the appetite for it, and that's okay. I understand.
1: Well, in other words, I think what he's hinting at here is that if we take Karg Island, we'd have to take it. We'd have to have troops to take it. When the president says the United States doesn't have an appetite to see our troops imperiled, that's definitely true. I think Americans all across our country are very hesitant about the use of our troops in these very dangerous situations. And have placed a lot of trust in the president here to resolve this in a way that spares as many American lives as humanly possible. We want to denuclearize Iran, get that important Strait of Hormuz wide open, and get the global economy absolutely humming. And the president, to this very hour, he really thinks that he can still score a deal here with Iran. That's the theme here. He's not talking about any of this in past tense. He's not saying, I'm done with deal making. I'm done with extending offers here. But he is saying that we're going to hit them very, very hard for what they've done and what they haven't done yet, which is come to the table and actually sign this deal. Now, in the midst of all of this, I'm going to carry you through some of the breaking news we have on Iran. We also have breaking news that the United States Pentagon is in a state of lockdown right now as it relates to a hazardous materials incident. Quite a bit of mystery on this subject. This may be one of those abundance of caution situations. So every time you have breaking news, I'd hesitate to overread it too quickly. But CNN reports that multiple floors and corridors inside the Pentagon have been locked down, and others are being evacuated due to a hazardous materials incident. Three sources familiar and the local fire department say. Pentagon spokesman Sean Parnell confirmed all of this. Systems within the Pentagon, quote, have detected an air quality issue necessitating precautionary measures until we determine its significance. You got that? So they have these sensors to detect the air quality in the Pentagon. He says there's an issue. This is a precautionary measure to lock down this portion of the Pentagon. We'll see what we're dealing with here. Response teams are in place, ready to support building occupants. So much more ahead as the news keeps developing here on The Vince Show.
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18: If news breaks, you'll hear it here. The Vince Show.
1: Yeah, a lot of developments with Iran right now. Scott Bessent this week, apparently I saw the Eric Darty on his excellent X account. He posted a clip of this. Scott Bessent said that any damage that Iran does to its Gulf neighbors, that they're, you know, they're popping off right now. They're attacking all these various countries around them. All the damage that they do will be paid for with seized Iranian funds. Isn't that amazing? So the Iran, which wants access to all of this sanctioned money, and this is the carrot that the Trump administration is holding out. Like, hey, you turn over your nuclear material, we'll give access to all that sanctioned money again. We'll phase it in as you give us what we want. You know, no dust, no dollars. Scott Bessent says, you're not going to get all of it back because some of it's going to be used for all the damage you're inflicting on your Gulf neighbors. Listen to this.
19: The economic side in terms of what we've done, and a big mistake that the Iranians made was attacking their GCC neighbors, their neighbors in the Gulf, because we had many very good allies who maybe weren't completely transparent with us on the money, Iranian money that was in their banking systems, all of a sudden became very compliant in terms of being willing to turn over accounts or help us freeze, block accounts. And then the third part was the incredible blockade. I really think it's the economic blockade of funds and the physical blockade of the ships not going in or out of the Iranian ports. Karga Island is shut down. That's our big oil loading facilities, and that means that they're going to have to start taking down the wells soon.
1: Now, yeah, they're in a bad way right now, Iran. They're running out of options here, which is why the president is putting this last squeeze on them. Hopefully it's the last squeeze to get them to the table to actually sign on to a deal here. The president this morning, he was telling Fox, it's so ridiculous that there's still people in the media who are making claims like Iran is winning. Iran is stronger now. Iran is strong. What are you talking
4: about? You know, the deal is a very good deal. The problem with the deal is that it could be the greatest deal in history. They could wave the white flag of surrender. They could say, we surrender, we're finished, we've had it. The United States is the greatest power. Praise be to Allah. And they could do all of this. They could say it loud and clear, and the fake news would say it was a great victory for Iran. I mean, it's the craziest thing I've ever seen. We're killing them. It's killing them. They have no Navy. They have no Air Force. They have no anti-aircraft. You know, we're flying planes over the middle of Tehran, And they don't have no idea what we're there. We've knocked out all of their radar, all of their anti-aircraft, much of their missiles. They have probably less than 20%, we think about 20%. Most of their launchers, the missile launchers, which are quite important, their drone capacity is way down. You see it. I mean, it's way down. Their attacks are very minor. They're finished. And yet, the fake news, just like with the election, the fake news is out there saying, wow, Iran is doing just so well. Trump is doing terribly. I watched it yesterday, one of the shows for 5 minutes. I haven't seen the show in a long while. This fake Joe Scarborough talking about how well Iran is doing. I'm saying, where do they come from? It's just the craziest thing.
1: You can tell he hasn't watched Scarborough in a while. You know why? Because he hasn't been posting about it. He posted about it yesterday on Truth Social, calling him, I don't know what he called him, but he was making fun of him for being lousy. But he hasn't posted in a while about that, which I guarantee you really annoys them. They're not annoyed by being attacked. They're annoyed by being ignored. The fact that nobody knows what they're up to. The president accidentally bumped into Ms. Now. He's watching the network probably by accident. And then he's like, what are they talking about? Man, they're stupid. He posts to Truth Social about it. It's funny. You know, this ceasefire window where there was less action going on has provided us a tremendous opportunity to gather intelligence. Pete Hegseth said yesterday that we really have their number now and that the ceasefire provided a great opportunity for us to get great intel on what's happening inside of that country.
20: Well, let's just say this command has used the ceasefire wisely and with great efficiency to ensure that we are refining our intelligence and target sets in a way that are far, far beyond even the beginning of Epic Fury. And that's a part of what I had a chance to see today. So when you see the commencement of Epic Fury, if a conflict were to have to recommence, our ability to target, our ability to sense, our ability to see, our ability to get into networks has only been vastly improved over time. And that's certainly what the commanders relayed to me. So the historic success of Epic Fury would only be built upon, whether it's personnel, locations, capabilities, you name it. And again, remember, Iran doesn't have a defense industrial base, and what they have is extremely limited, meaning they don't have the ability right now to make more missiles or make more drones. What they have is what they have, and if they've dug it out, we'll strike it again if we need to. So we know the terms. And we've got always more capability to bring.
1: Yeah, this is a story that this audience is familiar with. You know that. Over 100 ballistic missiles a month is what they used to be producing. Now they're down to between 0 and 5. The pressure is on. Will they finally come to their senses? We'll see. More ahead on The Vince Show.
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28: ABC News, I'm Chuck Sievertson. An agreement announced by President Trump and Iran, a formal signing is next Friday, but it's not a final deal. Though the U.S. naval blockade of the Strait of Hormuz is lifted, it's not open until Friday because mines have to be cleared, says the president. Iran's National Security Council says the war on all fronts, including Lebanon, ends immediately and permanently. ABC's Martha Raddatz.
0: White House officials have said this agreement is not based on trust but verification, and this still has a very long way to go before any permanent peace or nuclear deal is hammered out.
28: Albanians by the thousands in Tirana are protesting, opposing a planned luxury development on an environmentally sensitive stretch of coastline, a project linked to President Trump's son-in-law Jared Kushner. The Carolina Hurricanes won their first Stanley Cup championship in 20 years Sunday night, beating the Vegas Golden Knights 3-0. This is ABC News.
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8: 20 years ago, the average attention span was about 2.5 minutes. Today, it's just 47 seconds. Pretty disconcerting. That's according to new research out of UC Irvine. But really, this isn't our fault, at least not entirely. We can blame technology and the world around us. Attention, it turns out, is not an unlimited resource. You only have so much of it to give. Start paying more attention to what times of the day you seem to be at your mental peak. Try to knock out the more complicated stuff during that time. It's also important to take breaks every so often so you can more easily lock in when you're trying to concentrate. One expert said, even trying to visualize where you want to end your day with everything all wrapped up or with tons left to do. That can act as a real motivator. I'm Dr. Sanjay Gupta, helping you live a better life.
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9: Got something?

0: million people. The MEK and the IRGC are the enemies of the Iranian people. We're watching what happened in Belfast. The exact same thing happened to Iran in 1979, which is how they imported the Arab groups in, the terror groups in, to take over Iran. And they've been suppressed for 47 years. And I've done a lot of research on this, and it's amazing how certain controlled oppositions are trying to suppress the true narrative, which is obviously President Trump knows what he's doing, and it has a lot to do with the banking and all that overseas. It's all tied together. Eventually, I guess it'll come out, but, you know, it's the world's civic duty to help raise up those poor oppressed people. They've dealt with it for so many decades. There are diasporas all over the world.
1: Yeah.
0: And I think it's overdue. I think, you know, we got to stand behind them. Forget the IRGC and forget the MEK. They're enemies of the Iranian people.
2: Yeah, well, the IRGC are the troublemakers here, clearly. I mean, you've got the extremists in the IRGC who are trying to upend any chance of a deal, which is why anytime you see military action that's generally attributed to Iran, you should think IRGC, because there are clearly forces there that are trying to stop a real deal from happening. But if you're like me, Donna, and I know you are in so many ways, you should have some hope here for the Iranian people too. This is one of the spillover benefits exists for them, which is if the president can score a good deal here, which is get the actual nuclear material out and open up the Strait of Hormuz and then get to a place where the sanctions can then begin to be relieved against the regime there, the future is very bright for the Iranian people. The future is very, very bright. So they will be epic beneficiaries of this deal, although priority one for the president is not the Iranian people. It's denuclearizing Iran and getting the global economy humming. The Iranian people will benefit from that big time. So I'd have some art here. You know, continue to say your prayers as always, but I think that the president could score big for them in the process. And If I was Persian, I'd be rooting on Donald Trump right now. I think that would be a very wise idea. Donna, thank you for the compliment and the call today. Appreciate you for that. Thanks very much. Let me get to hey Jim, just a quick life update for you. You know this, but I'll share some more detail with you. I was at the congressional baseball game last night in Washington D.C. I attended it at the invitation of the great people at Hillsdale College. They invited me to come join them, and I was like, great, I love Hillsdale. I'm a huge fan of Hillsdale. And we went over there and joined the group, and we were watching the congressional baseball game, and I got to see Eric Schmidt, the Missouri senator, pull off these now Sports Center level acrobatics. They featured him on – did you see this, Jim? They featured him on Sports Center. He was number five. I don't know why he was number five, but he should have been higher up. He did a diving.
3: It's a U.S. senator making a catch like that. It should have been number one.
2: Not only did he make a catch like that, it was a genuinely athletic play. It was the kind. I mean, I'm not saying it was pro level. Let's not get crazy. But you do watch him, and he definitely goes horizontal. He's in midair, horizontal, with an epic catch in the outfield yesterday in Washington D.C. for this congressional baseball game. Where, by the way, the Republicans I think this is the sixth straight year they've done this. Destroyed the Democrats, an 11-2 victory over the Democrats. Democrats are still trying to figure out how to throw a ball. Meanwhile, the Republicans, they had some athletes on their side. This is what Sports Center sounded like today.
4: Congressional baseball?
5: Oh, okay.
4: Are we talking politics here? Republicans versus Democrats. That's Missouri Senator Eric Schmidt. Show me something from the
5: happening?
4: Show me state.
2: They put all the graphics over him too. It's really funny. This is like, you know, Sports Center, like next generation level graphics as he's running across the field. It is pretty epic. I mean, every little boy, you know, dreams to show up in a highlight reel for some incredible athletic feat. So good for him. I think his face was bleeding though, because he like landed in the dirt right on his face. He really went for it. Jim, and I was very impressed. So it was cool to see Eric Schmidt do that. It was also funny, Congressman Tim Burchett, who we love, we've had him on the show a bunch. He went up for an at-bat yesterday, and he didn't make it to first base. I think he either was out on a fly or they caught him at first base. But regardless, The reason I bring it up is because they call his name out. It's funny because they have the stadium announcers doing the announcements. And now, come

0: up to the plate. Then there's Tim Burchett. It was great. And they let him use metal bats. No requirement for a wood bat like Major League Baseball. You know, let's get some velocity to these shots, the best we can do. So he gets out there, takes his swing, and I look down into the stands right beneath me, and there is his entire staff. And I know it's his staff because they're the only group of people who are enthusiastically standing for him, although the rest of the stadium should have been. I was enthusiastically standing for him. And on their jerseys, Jim, on the back of their jerseys, it said Dad Gum. Every single, you know, where the name would normally go, it just said Dad Gum on all of their jerseys. I was like, yeah, that's definitely Tim Burchett's staff. It's funny. Every time every interview he does with me, it's like, Dad Gum, Dad Gum, Dad Gum, Dad Gum, Dad Gum. By the end of it, I want to counter. I want to know how many times he said it. But that was cool. And so, and those are two guys I really like. So it's cool to see them in those circumstances. I can't say the same for the rest of Congress, though. Alex Padilla was out there. I think he was pitching at one point for the Democrats. And whoever I was sitting next to, I was giving them fun facts about each of the lawmakers who was on the field. I was like, that guy assaulted the DHS secretary, Padilla. Remember that? When he charged Kristi Noem on stage and they had to tackle him and drag him out of the room? But yeah, he's a psycho. A total psycho. Crazy stuff. The Department of Justice today had a big announcement for us involving going after these people who would do harm to children. And Todd Blanche and company, they've been great. I love that Todd Blanche has a full nomination now to become the Attorney General of the United States on a full-time basis. Three illegal aliens today from Guatemala were indicted for crimes related to unaccompanied alien children, including smuggling and fraud charges, according to the Justice Department today, which is I'm just glad to see these guys getting taken down. Here's what we've got. This is Todd Blanche making the announcement. Take a listen here.
1: Today we are announcing the indictments of three individuals: Maritza Kawik Koch, her brother Carlos Augustin Kawik Koch, and Gladys Marina Call Chen. This was out of the Northern District of Ohio. All three are illegal aliens from Guatemala who allegedly took part in a wide-ranging conspiracy to smuggle more than a dozen children into the United States by scamming the system and exploiting the loopholes created by the last administration. This is one example, one indictment, but it is not unique. There are over 15,500 super sponsor cases that we have identified along with DHS. And again, these super sponsor cases are when somebody sponsors more than three children, unrelated, and they're unaccompanied minors that come in the United States.
0: Sounds like human trafficking to me. You're not related to the kids, but you're somehow bringing them all into the country. And there's a ton of them, super sponsors.
1: I also want to announce today, from the same district in Ohio, the Northern District, the sentencing of another criminal illegal alien who was convicted, also from Guatemala. He was a 27-year-old man who came to the United States, smuggled in a 14-year-old child by submitting false paperwork and lying on the forms, claiming to be her brother, proceeded to sexually assault this young woman. And these two cases, while only two, help explain how what was going on is really the stuff of nightmares.
0: Yeah, it was rampant, though. These are two cases, and here Todd Blanche is explaining that the trafficking nightmare created by the Biden administration was far more widespread. Listen to this.
1: More than 475,000 unaccompanied children entered the United States during the Biden administration.
0: And I just remind you something else. Democrats, you know, Ro Khanna and all these guys, they keep pretending like they care about the well-being of children. What about the Epstein story? What about the Epstein story, they say suddenly, joining the rest of us who've been saying it for years. And then they have no interest whatsoever in the fact that it's their party that is responsible for the largest human sex trafficking operation against children in modern history.
1: 475,000. Over 300,000 cannot be accounted for at the end of 2024. The way that this happened was typically because the criminals, calling themselves sponsors, trafficked these children to the border usually committing fraud to do so. And oftentimes the children were abused, assaulted, and certainly exploited. In some cases, individuals would sponsor multiple children, which required them to lie to government personnel and on government forms, claiming they were close relatives when in fact they were not. They would use fake or stolen identities and make other false claims during the application process in order to obtain custody of the children.
0: Disgusting.
1: I think I'm stating the obvious, that when government fails to protect our borders, it is the most vulnerable who suffer. And this department and this administration has zero tolerance for unlawful activity and is committed to protecting children who suffered the consequences of open borders.
0: Now, there were reporters at this news conference when Todd Blanche said all this who were very defensive of the Biden administration. They were upset that Todd Blanche would say things like this, that the Biden administration was responsible for these horrors. So this is a real exchange today. A reporter saying to Todd Blanche, what evidence do you have that they were encouraging human trafficking? Listen.
2: To say that it was encouraged, though, is quite a charge. I mean, what evidence do you have of that?
1: What evidence have of what?
2: To say that it was encouraged, this behavior, is quite a charge.
1: You can insert whatever word you want. I said encourage. If you know there's a problem and you're in a position of leadership to stop it and you don't stop it, what word should I use? I mean, I use the word encouraged. If it isn't as if this was a single day problem. You have a situation that happened over a number of years. They knew it was happening. It was brought to their attention. It was happening. And they didn't do anything to stop it. As a matter of fact, when you look at the end of 2024, and there were 300,000, like, you just think in your mind that number and that number of young children, and then we had no idea where they were in this country. I mean, I continue to use the words encouraged.
0: Disgraceful. So. Disgraceful. Javier Becerra, who was responsible for so much of this as the head of HHS, he said out loud that they wanted to turn this into a Henry Ford-style assembly line to bring kids into the country. Susan Rice, who was one of the people who was really running the Biden White House, she admitted that the reason all these kids were pouring in was because of the Biden administration's policies. Now, she didn't do this in public. She scribbled it in a memo that eventually became public. But these guys knew what they were doing. So encouraged is almost generous to these guys. Encouraged. They were facilitating it. They were running a human trafficking operation. And they were doing it at your expense. And so in addition to watching the people who are being prosecuted today, rightfully so, for abusing children in the most horrific of ways. Boy, I'd like to see some of these government officials brought in too. Put some handcuffs on them for what they've done to our country. I've got a lot more ahead coming up on The Vince Show.
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0: Yeah, so it's a big story if you're catching all the people who are hurting children. I think that's a massive story. And so you'd think the media would be concentrated on it. Instead, one of the questions today at the briefing that the Justice Department gave was to try and advance a conspiracy theory that Kash Patel is drunk on the job all the time. Are you a drunkard? Listen to this exchange.
25: Sorry, you had
26: to respond directly to the allegations in the Atlantic article that your unexplained absences created a national security risk. And beyond that, can you say definitively that you have not been intoxicated or absent during your tenure as FBI director?
27: I can say unequivocally that I never listened to the fake news mafia.
1: And as when they get louder, it just means I'm doing my job. This FBI director has been on the job twice as many days as every director before me. What that means is I've taken half as many days off as those before me. What that means is I've taken a third less vacation than those before me. What that means is that this FBI with this Department of Justice has dropped the murder rate 20 points. What that means is this FBI with this Department of Justice has captured 8.
0: Yeah, that's
1: the
0: true. Top 10. You know, if he was hammered the whole time and they dropped the murder rate to the record lows, I'd be for it. Like, keep chugging, brother. Whatever you do is working.
1: The most wanted fugitives in the world, twice as many as the Biden administration did in its entire 4 years. What that means is this FBI has seized enough fentanyl off the streets to kill 178 million Americans, a 31% increase. What that means is this FBI and this DOJ has arrested 43% more spies in 14 months than the entirety of the Biden administration. What that means is this FBI has seen a reduction in opiate overdose deaths up to 20% alone. What that means is that we have found 6,300 child victims, 6,300 families have their kids back. That is a 22% increase from the Biden administration. I'm on the job. I'm the first one in. I'm the last one out. I'm like an everyday American who loves his country, loves the sport of hockey, and champions my friends when they raise a gold medal and invite me in to celebrate. I've never been intoxicated on the job, and that is why we filed a $250 million defamation lawsuit. And any one of you that wants to participate, bring it on. I'll see you in court.
0: He sounds like the most functional alcoholic ever, actually, because this is, I'm of course joking, but don't sue me, Cash. No, the reason I say that is it's so ridiculous. If he was drunk all the time, do you think he would have that grasp of the facts? Do you think he would have access to all of that data right now? Do you think he would be obsessed with all these details in a way that he could just rattle them off the top of his head immediately in a press conference like that? No, I know what that is. I've seen that before. That's work ethic. What you just witnessed is work ethic. He barely has time to drink. It'll slow him down. You don't want to slow down Cash. Keep the pace, brother. We're with you. We've got a lot more to get to here on the program. A lot more to get to. Coming up, I've got fascinating details about what's going on in our country. Stay with me.

0: Rising from the heart of the swamp, a beacon of truth is casting its light. From sea to shining sea, The Vince Show. Here's Vince Colonnaise.
1: All right, the number 844-484-3872, 844-4 the USA. That's the way to join us today. From coast to coast, from sea to shining sea. The head of Act Blue was just testifying before Congress this week. She didn't really have much to offer other than trying to dodge legal accountability.
2: Your board chairman said Act Blue accepted up to 38 million contributions in 2024 that had the signs of foreign origin. How much fraud is too much fraud?
3: On the advice of counsel, I respectfully decline to answer the question pursuant to my Fifth Amendment rights under the Constitution.
1: And on it went. She even did that when she was asked what her name is. For more on all of this, let's bring in the Ohio Congressman. Jim Jordan is on the phone now. Congressman, good to have you back on the show.
4: Good to be with you, Vince. Thanks for all you're doing.
1: Thank you. So Act Blue, give us the latest on this. Thanks to your efforts, we know a lot about the fact that they've been taking in a tremendous amount of money in what appears to be a very corrupt way.
4: Yeah, they're the machine, the juggernaut behind the left, and or for the left, I should say. I think it was almost $4 billion they took in the 2024 cycle. So understand, if you were in Ms. Wallace Jones' position, I would never, we'd probably take the fifth too, because you had their board chairman say that they had probably accepted $38 million in money with foreign origins. We think it's significantly more than that. You had the five people, their fraud prevention team, who were either fired, forced to resign, or resigned. We deposed all five of those individuals in a behind closed doors deposition. They all took the fifth, like 146 times. And then, of course, the most compelling evidence is the outside counsel for Act Blue sent a letter to Ms. Wallace Jones, who testified yesterday, and said, "We think your response to Congress, when you responded to their inquiry in writing, we think your response was not entirely accurate. We think that your staff, people can make the case that your staff knowingly and willfully misled Congress." So when you knowingly, you know, those terms are intent, show intent, and it's a crime to lie to Congress. So I think with all that, it was probably smart of her to take the fifth, but we're going to continue to dig in because we may need to look at, and Chairman Steyer is looking at, you know, what needs to happen on campaign finance law. Do we need to make some changes to make sure that, you know, people aren't taking foreign contributions?
1: Yes. Are there also concerns with Act Blue about smurfing as well? Smurfing is a tactic where money is basically laundered into political operations where people have their identity stolen. You have small amounts of money that are constantly being fed to a big operation.
4: Yeah. Yeah, someone will give $10, and then, but what they didn't do is give $10 5,000 times from that same account, same address, and someone is using that name and assuming that identity and contributing again, potentially foreign, potentially someone who's exceeded contribution, whatever. But that looks certainly fraudulent. And we have emails in our investigation. We have emails that show they lowered their standards in the 2024 election cycle, and they said in there, "Well, we don't want to jeopardize contributions." It was all about bringing in the money. By the way, the lawyer, the outside counsel, who wrote the letter to Ms. Wallace Jones and said, we think you may want to, you know, alter your response to Congress. You may want to correct the record. That lawyer wasn't some Republican lawyer. That was from the big law firm in town, Covington Burling, and it was Dana Remus, former White House counsel for Joe Biden. So you got a Democrat lawyer, Democrat political figure, who was telling him, "You may have misled Congress. You better correct the record." And instead, what Act Blue said was, "No, we're not going to do it." And of course, when we bring her in to testify, she took the fifth.
1: And Act Blue's entire legal team quit, didn't they?
4: They sure did. One was fired, got a sweetheart severance package, but told not to comment to Congress. He came in, took the fifth. The next two, one was forced to resign. We're still looking to get his resignation letter because we think there could be some good information in there. We think he was actually trying to say, "Hey, we have real concerns," and they forced him to resign. So that's part of our investigation. That's a problem, frankly, because we've subpoenaed that and they haven't given that information to us yet.
1: So Here's what I want to know, and of course what the audience is wondering, is will there be, in your estimation, criminal accountability for this? Obviously, I know, you and I have talked about this many times, your job is to conduct a congressional investigation, you can make a criminal referral. We've seen the Southern Poverty Law Center indicted, I'll get to them in a moment, but Act Blue, do you anticipate criminal charges for them?
4: I know the Justice Department, separate and distinct investigation, we're not coordinating, ours is different investigation, but the Justice Department is looking into Act Blue as well. And I think appropriately so. I think there's a real concern here. When you have, I mean, it's the tale as old as time. You know, a lot of smoke, looks like there's illegal activity going on. The first response is to deny it, which is exactly what Ms. Wallace Jones did in that letter she sent to Congress that her counsel, outside counsel, said you misled Congress on. And then once there's the questions persist and the investigation continues, then you take the fifth. Then you say, whoa, maybe we better not talk. And that's what we're seeing here. So, the Justice Department is looking into this, and I think that's appropriate.
1: Yeah, well, that also came up in a different context. Let's move now to the Southern Poverty Law Center. There is an indictment against them, and their boss, Brian Fair, the interim president, because the last guy was fired because of all the racial prejudice and sexual harassment going on inside of the organization. Brian Fair testifies this week, and there's a whole bunch of questions he refuses to answer because he says they're being handled in the courtroom. But Jim Jordan, The allegations about the SPLC are staggering. They were paying for cross burnings using donor money?
4: Yeah. They were fomenting the heat, paying people to foment the heat, all while telling their donors we're fighting it. It's the old Rahm Emanuel line taken to an extreme. Rahm Emanuel said, never let a crisis go to waste. Southern Poverty Law Center said, oh, we're gonna go one better. We're going to create the crisis. We're going to help exaggerate the crisis. We're going to help manufacture the crisis. And frankly, and this is the sad part, it worked for them from a financial standpoint. After they helped promote that crazy Charlottesville rally in 2017, they went from $51 million to $133 million in 1 year's time. Like, they're going, Shazam, we're making money. So they took a bunch of that proceeds they were bringing in, and $4 million of it was then was sent out to pay people in all these crazy racist groups. Yes. And the worst part of it is, while they were doing this, the Biden administration helped make them the, quote, standard for evaluating who's a hate group, who's not. And of course, if you're the Family Research Council, you're a hate group because you're standing up for, you know, traditional values. But if you're Jane's Revenge, who's bombing and vandalizing crisis pregnancy centers and churches in the aftermath of the Dobbs decision, well, you're not a hate group. You're fine, according to the Southern Poverty Law Center. They were meeting with the Deputy Attorney General every single quarter, SPLC was. That's the biggest takeaway from this, is they became the standard all while running a scam.
1: You know, I'm beginning to think that maybe you should just conduct an investigation into which left-wing organizations are not breaking the law. It'd be a shorter investigation. The National School Board Administration was attacking parents, you know, in concert with the Biden administration. You know, you've got like Planned Parenthood's paying for gender swapping these days. It's like they're all out of control. So these guys, this is the epicenter of the left. What you and I are talking about right now, these are some of the most powerful organizations on the left, and they stand very credibly accused of immense crimes.
4: Yeah, like you always do, you've cut right to the chase. That is the central point, because we saw it with the school board's memorandum. The National School Boards Association sends a letter to President Biden saying, we think parents are terrorists because they're showing up at school board meetings. Moms and dads are domestic terrorists. 5 days later, the Justice Department issues a memo. We're going to set up a snitch line. We're going to set up an investigation. Everyone look into this issue. Parents showing up at school boards harassing. Like, 5 days. When have you ever seen government move that fast?
1: Yes.
4: But so the same thing going on here. Southern Poverty Law Center working with the Biden Justice Department to go after their political opposition. That is the template. That is the formula they use. And it's you see it time and time again.
1: Yeah, Act Blue is using Joe Biden's lawyer as it's trying to mount the defense here for being totally corrupt. It's all so completely corrupt. So I guess in summary here, Jim Jordan, it sounds like you got a lot of criminal referrals headed over to the Justice Department.
4: Yeah, and the good news is the Justice Department's on this. So, but we're going to continue to do our work. In fact, one of those specifically with this Act Blue, one of those lawyers who was forced to resign, we want to see his resignation letter, and we've subpoenaed that, and they won't give it to us. Like, that's a problem. So we're going to pursue that, see where that goes, and some other things. But everything's on the table as we move through these investigations.
1: Well, their screeching tells me you're over the target. So thanks for doing it, Congressman Jim Jordan. As always, appreciate your time, sir.
4: You bet. Thank you.
1: There he is. All right. So much more ahead on a busy Vince show.
0: The Vince Show.
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1: You know, you heard Jim Jordan talking a moment ago about the National School Board Association and the efforts to, you know, hurt parents across the country. It was just disgusting at the time, still disgusting in retrospect. And we're now getting some new documents that give us more detail on what exactly was going on. The Biden DOJ was given repeated warnings about this school board memo. This was not some innocent mistake or something. No, the DOJ was a part of an operation to terrorize the nation's parents, and everybody knew it. And you had people in the Justice Department who were screaming about it at the time. Several top law enforcement officials, the New York Post reports, expressed misgivings about the Biden administration Justice Department's notorious October 4th, 2021 memo targeting parents protesting at school board meetings. This is according to new documents. Then FBI Deputy Assistant Director Jay Greenberg raised concerns with the DOJ that the department was not on the same page as investigators in the Bureau regarding the memo. Quote, "We have some concern with the attached. We'd like additional time to engage with you before this messaging is released," said Greenberg to then DOJ officials Iris Lahn and Kevin Driscoll, October 4th of 2021. Quote, "I would ask for any assistance you can provide in helping us get time to find common ground we can all support." Now, it's not fully clear what specific qualms Greenberg had. Emails from the time indicate that they may have had a call. The conservative legal group, America First Legal, got a hold of the documents after a big freedom of information battle with the DOJ. The memo came against the backdrop of parent protests at school board meetings raising frustrations about COVID-19 pandemic policies, classroom instruction of critical race theory, and more. Yeah, you know, how far back have students been set in America by the destructive ideology of the left and those destructive COVID lockdowns? There weren't kids being killed by COVID. That's a myth. That's a lie. That just wasn't happening. Kids were safe, and they should have been in school, and they weren't. The left shut it all down, and they kept them out for a very long period of time. The setbacks were immense. Just ask any parent with a young child, now older. Can you believe it? 2020, 2021, years ago now. It's 2026 now. And a lot of the reading, the literacy scores that have been released in the past year, especially during the Biden era, kids can't read. Huge percentages, huge crisis level. Kids can't read. Or if they can, they don't understand what they're reading. You can thank the left. You can thank the government. You can thank the lockdowns for that. You can thank the National School Board Association for trying to cover it up, for accusing parents of being terrorists, for having concerns about that very thing. You can thank the Biden administration. Of course, I'm not going to thank any of these idiots, but the Biden administration was responsible for this. They plotted to hurt you. You're a terrorist for speaking up. Merrick Garland did that. Merrick Garland, who should spend the rest of his life utterly ashamed of his time as Attorney General of the United States. What an embarrassment to weaponize the government against the people of the country, who raised earnest, constitutionally protected concerns. Merrick Garland, you know, and who everybody was telling us, remember, oh, this guy's like normal, like he's bipartisan, everybody loves him, all the establishment people love him. You know what? Maybe we don't trust the establishment anymore. Maybe the establishment is just garbage. Maybe that's the answer here. Like a lot of these figures, have you noticed, Jim? Like you get these establishment Republicans, the kind of people are like, I'm okay with Merrick Garland. I bet you, I should probably go back. I should go look at who approved them, who confirmed them. I'm okay with Merrick Garland. He'll be fine. And then he destroys the country. A lot of these same people are giving Trump crap for every nominee he puts forward. in the United States. That Bill Pulte, he better stay away from the Director of National Intelligence. Constant nonsense. E.J. Antoni to run the Bureau of Labor Statistics. He should have had that job. Senate Republicans, Lisa Murkowski, Susan Collins, they get in his way. But they're okay with Merrick Garland. They'll screw you over instantly. They don't care. Okay, whatever. He's a tyrannical nut job. That's fine. We'll put him in the job. That's who we're dealing with. And in fact, that's who we're trying to clean out. That's who President Trump is cleaning out right now. It's great. I love that we're cleaning these people out. Mitch McConnell's leaving. Thombolina's leaving. Bitter Bill Cassidy's leaving. John Cornyn. You see what John Cornyn is up to? Oh, just you wait. I've got some John Cornyn news. John Cornyn, boy, did President Trump call this one correctly. Every little burp out of John Cornyn's stupid face right now is ratifying the judgment that Texas voters have demonstrated to fire him from office. He's whining right now. He's whining that President Trump gave him the boot. He claims he wants Republicans to win big in the Senate this year. He claims that. But guess who he's not helping in Texas? Ken Paxton. He plans on spending no time supporting Ken Paxton's candidacy. Wait a second. I thought you said this was going to be a tough race. Jim, correct me if I'm wrong. Didn't all of Washington say that this was going to be a very expensive race now because Ken Paxton has a slim chance of winning it? If you were John Cornyn and your big goal is to make sure that Republicans keep the Senate, despite the fact that you just got thrown out by the voters in Texas, wouldn't you be fighting to get Ken Paxton elected, put aside your differences, help grow the margins? Now, he's not doing that. He's not doing that. Because in the end, it was never about us. It was always about him. More ahead on The Vince Show.

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5: ABC News, I'm Chuck Sievertson. A deal announced by the U.S. and Iran ends the war on all fronts, including Lebanon, but no word about it resolving Iran's nuclear issues. Formal signing is Friday, though President Trump says the U.S. naval blockade of the Strait of Hormuz is lifted. It's not open till Friday because mines have to be cleared. Iran says negotiations for a final agreement are ahead. The New York Knicks waited 53 years for an NBA championship. Sunday night on the ice, the Carolina Hurricanes won their first Stanley Cup championship in 20 years, beating the Vegas Golden Knights 3-0. Jordan Staal crowned the NHL's MVP.
6: It's amazing. This is something I've been going after ever since we got the first one. I mean, you want to win it again and again and again. And what a feeling, what a battle the boys were grinding today.
5: At the White House Sunday night, a $60 million sponsor-covered UFC event, 7 cage fights. Mr. Trump, friends with UFC's chief. This is ABC News.
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17: Okay, we've got a lot more to get to. I'm going to smack John Cornyn around in a little bit here. I promise I'll get to that because he needs to be taken to the woodshed again. So it falls to me to do it. We'll do that coming up. But first, I want to share with you some brand new information today from the outgoing director of national intelligence, Tulsi Gabbard, about biolabs that the United States government, let me change that, that you are paying for without your knowledge.

0: U.S.-funded biolab in Ukraine likely housed dangerous pathogens and remained vulnerable to long-standing threats of Russian attack, seizure, or damage. Now, until now, evidence regarding the full existence and funding of these laboratories had been knowingly withheld from you, the American people. Many of these U.S. government-funded biolabs are currently or have previously engaged in research using hazardous and highly contagious pathogens, and in some cases included dangerous gain-of-function research.
1: Gain-of-function, meaning making a virus more transmissible and more deadly to human beings. That is a really, really consequential euphemism to describe making these viruses very deadly.
0: With very little visibility or oversight. Now, President Trump clearly understands the serious threat dangerous gain-of-function research poses to the American people. And this is why he took decisive action over a year ago. On May 25th, 2025, he signed an executive order to end federal funding of gain-of-function research around the world. Here at ODNI, I issued new guidance to the intelligence community directing increased collection on these laboratories and facilities overseas. And we're already seeing the results of this increased collection. We're learning new details, for example, on clinical trials that are underway at these facilities and that are raising significant ethical, financial, and security concerns regarding the supposed public health initiatives and U.S. national security. Now, despite the obvious potential for catastrophic global impact that research on dangerous pathogens in biolabs can have, politicians and so-called health professionals like Dr. Fauci, as well as entities within the Biden administration's national security team, lied repeatedly to the American people about the existence of U.S.-funded and supported biolabs. Not only did they lie, they threatened those who attempted to expose the truth.
1: This is pretty big. I mean, so not only is she declassifying information, she's straight up accusing the prior administration of yet another globally consequential lie. You lied about the money that was flowing there. You lied about how dangerous this was. You lied about how reckless this was. And that was the pattern. Anthony Fauci, it feels weird to even call him doctor. I feel like he doesn't deserve a single honor of any kind. Anthony Fauci kept lying to Congress about gain-of-function research. It doesn't fit the definition of gain-of-function research. This is something that's different. No, you changed the definitions intentionally. You manipulated language to try and conceal the fact that you were funding with our money making viruses more transmissible and more deadly in places like Wuhan, China. And you'll hear Tulsi say it in a moment, but when Tulsi Gabbard brought this up years ago, like, hey, I think we're funding these labs. We got money flowing to labs in Ukraine. This is a war zone. I don't think that makes a lot of sense. We got to be careful here. We got to get all that funding out of there. We got to stop supporting this chaos. Dangerous pathogens could break free. Remember what she was called? Hillary Clinton was one of the people leading the charge. They called her a Russian asset, that she was spreading propaganda. Oh, that's just Russian propaganda that the United States is spending money in Ukraine on biolabs. They defamed her. Just like President Trump, they defame people who tell the truth.
0: So this release today breaks new ground, as the information surrounding the existence, history, locations, and funding of these U.S.-funded biolabs has been intentionally covered up by very powerful people who falsely claimed that these biolabs didn't exist. Now, they accuse anyone who says otherwise to be foreign assets and traitors to America. Now, ODNI will continue working closely with partners across the U.S. government to identify exactly where these labs are and what pathogens they contain to end dangerous gain-of-function research that threatens the health and well-being of the American people and people around the world.
1: Yeah, it threatens the existence of humanity on the planet, you know, not to overstate things or anything. It seems like a really big deal. Very powerful people. Very powerful people who never in a million years imagined that Tulsi Gabbard would actually become the director of national intelligence. Just imagine Anthony Fauci's freak out when that news came out. What other terrible news are we going to get today? Well, Anthony, Dr. Fauci, I'm sorry.

0: Tulsi Gabbard is going to become the director of National Lampoon. Oh, no. Yeah. No, it came true. It definitely came true. And I'm so grateful that it did. You know, I looked back at this because I saw this breaking news just before we got going today. And I looked back and I was like, man, who slandered Tulsi Gabbard? You ready for a couple of these, Jim? You ready? Mitt Romney. Mitt Romney slandered Tulsi Gabbard. Typical. The Black Lives Matter protester known as Mitt Romney slandered her. He said Tulsi Gabbard is parroting false Russian propaganda. Her treasonous lies may well cost lives. That was March of 2022. Mitt Romney called her a traitor. Now, correct me if I'm wrong. Jim, did Mitt Romney serve in the military at any point?
1: No.
0: No. And Tulsi Gabbard served in the military in a war zone, correct?
2: Yes!
0: Okay, got it. And Mitt Romney accused her of being a traitor for telling the truth about U.S. funding of biolabs in Ukraine. Okay, so she's a traitor for that. What? How is she a traitor? What are you talking about?
1: Shut up.
0: And then we got Adam Kinzinger. Remember that guy? Thank goodness we don't have to hear from him that much. He wrote at the time, March of 2022, he said of Tulsi Gabbard, quote, actual Russian propaganda, traitorous. Russia also said the Luger Center in Georgia was making zombies, he wrote, whatever that meant at the time. I don't even remember that story. Tulsi should go to Russia, some added Adam Kinzinger. So he's calling her a traitor. This is the language of these liars. How destructive. And you know what she said at the time? Just to show you how long she's been on this. Here she was standing in what looks like Hawaii, her home state of Hawaii. Beautiful shot. As she's talking about these U.S.-funded biolabs in Ukraine, and then if pathogens get out, it could cause real trouble. Listen to this.
3: Here are the undeniable facts. There are 25 to 30 U.S.-funded biolabs in Ukraine. According to the U.S. government, these biolabs are conducting research on dangerous pathogens. Ukraine is in an active war zone with widespread bombing, artillery, and shelling, and these facilities, even in the best of circumstances, could easily be compromised and release these deadly pathogens. Now, like COVID, these pathogens know no borders.
0: Now, I got to tell you, just to remind you, because some of this, you may be suddenly reminded of some of the details, but I'll remind you of another one. So because what she was saying was incontrovertibly true, there wasn't actually a dispute about this. Victoria Nuland and all these like Biden officials, they had admitted it in congressional testimony that there were biolabs with dangerous pathogens in them in Ukraine. So it was really hard to walk away from that, but they tried anyway. They would lie about it. They accused her of saying something she didn't say. Pay attention to this build. This is a common tactic that the left wields, although they'll lie brazenly anyway. But this is the tactic. They hate you. They'll invent something and claim that you said it. Then they will attack the thing that they invented. You didn't actually say it. Now, notice she doesn't use the phrase at any point in this, bioweapons, that they're generating bioweapons in those labs. Now, they may very well be. Remember, in the Wuhan Institute of Virology, what was going on there? Well, the Chinese military had a very heavy-handed relationship there. Clearly, there's bioweapons development going on in that lab. And we've got this virus being souped up with American taxpayer funding by way of the EcoHealth Alliance that ended up being this awful COVID operation. So, you know, you want to play word games? Okay. But the left said, oh, she said there's bioweapons there. These aren't bioweapons labs. No, she didn't say that. She said these were dangerous pathogens and that in a war zone, it's a really bad idea to be funding the development of dangerous pathogens. Actually, I'll go one step further. In any zone, war zone or otherwise, it's a bad idea to be developing dangerous pathogens to humanity, especially at taxpayer expense. Like what? They attacked her for saying she's something she never said.
3: If they are inadvertently or purposely breached or compromised, they will quickly spread all throughout Europe, the United States, and the rest of the world, causing untold suffering and death. So in order to protect the American people, the people of Europe, the people around the world, these labs need to be shut down immediately, and the pathogens that they hold need to be destroyed.
0: Now, this is the video. What I'm sharing with you right now, this audio, this is why Mitt Romney and Adam Kinzinger attacked her as being a traitor. They called her a traitor for releasing that video. Show me where the treason was in this. This is so, I also love the benefit of distance here. So you can look back on it. It was ludicrous at the time, and it's even more so now. You look at it, you're like, that's crazy. They accuse her of being a traitor for telling the truth? Yep. Yep. That's how they operate. Actually, it makes me ask more questions about what was Mitt Romney trying to protect? What scheme was he involved in that he thought that that was a good idea to attack her for telling the truth on that subject? What? Going to take a closer look at Mitt Romney's earnings. What was he? What money was he generating from all of this? Why is crying Adams Kinzinger involved? That guy's kind of mentally ill, so that might actually explain all of it. But the point is, like, it's ludicrous. And I love how wonderful it is. I love. Remember that old picture of Mitt Romney meeting with President Trump under consideration at one point to be Secretary of State? Remember that? Oh, that was so long ago. It's such a funny picture, too, because where were they meeting, Jim? It was like Mar-a-Lago or Bedminster. I forget where they were meeting, but there was a little table and Romney's kind of looking over his shoulder at the camera, like almost shocked that somebody was taking a picture of it. And it's just one of my favorite pictures of Mitt Romney. It's so funny. And luckily, he never became the Secretary of State. Imagine, just imagine how much evidence would have been destroyed if that guy was in charge of anything important. I can't even believe he was a presidential nominee. What were we thinking, Jim? The guy who created Obamacare in Massachusetts running against the guy who created Obamacare. What were we thinking in 2012? Sorry, sometimes we all hit our heads collectively. That was definitely one of those moments. But they accused her of being a traitor for this. And here she is now. President Trump said, I'll tell you what, I'm making Tulsi Gabbard the director of national intelligence. And what is Tulsi's job? To get rid of the deep state, to shrink the lunatics within the federal government, just get rid of as many of them as she can, to expose the truth about all sorts of important things. They've been declassifying things like crazy. And to reveal especially concerns, the truth about the state of America's elections. Tulsi Gabbard's been all over that. And this, the truth about dangerous viruses and the hand that bad actors inside of our government have had in generating them. Here she is doing the job. I voted for this. And as Tulsi Gabbard has to walk away because she needs to attend to her husband's health, he's got aggressive cancer that she needs to be with him. This job is all-consuming, this director of national intelligence job, but so is cancer, and that's the most important thing. She's got to be with her husband. As she does that, my gratitude and my prayers are with her. More ahead on The Vince Show.
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23: Turn it up so all the liberals around you finally hear some common sense. The Vince Show.
0: Hey, did you see this SpaceX IPO is up and running? It happened today. It's trading as we speak at $173 a share right now. And it opened trading at under $150 today. It's up quite a bit. And you know what this has resulted in? Well, first and foremost, the big screaming headline, Elon Musk is now officially a trillionaire in terms of his worth. Yeah, he's the world's first documented trillionaire. There's some of those crazy tyrants around the country. It's a little hard around the planet. It's a little hard to track their finances. But among the people we can track, Elon Musk becomes the world's first trillionaire today.
24: Take that back. I am a trillionaire. I
0: Are
24: have
0: you?
24: A Zimbabwean $10 trillion bill.
0: Fair. You know something? You're right about that. I should have been more specific. In U.S. dollars, he is the first recorded trillionaire. And as far as AOC is concerned, he didn't earn a dime of it. You know, it wasn't like he created one of the most epic car companies on the planet. It's not like he created one of the most epic rocket companies on the planet. Like the first time we can actually catch them with chopsticks when they come back to Earth. It's not like he created anything like that. But it's not just Elon Musk becoming pretty wealthy today. Well, he's already very wealthy, but even more wealthy. You see that 4,400 SpaceX employees today have become millionaires. Janitors at SpaceX are now millionaires. Janitors at SpaceX are now millionaires because when they started working for SpaceX, here's one guy working as a welder at SpaceX. He was making $28 an hour when he started. And they gave him $10,000 in stock when he went full time back in 2015. His name is Juan Hernandez. 2015, he bought more with every paycheck for the last 10 years. He'd buy a little bit of the stock, the company stock. But now with SpaceX trading at its value, his shares are worth over $1 million. So there he is, that nasty old Elon Musk just created 4,400 new millionaires at his company. It's so funny. It's just amazing. And so, of course, like people like AOC and Bernie Sanders, old wacky Bernie, they'll see all of this and be like, this is unacceptable. You can't have that. Why not? Why not? You don't like seeing people get ahead? You don't like seeing Juan Hernandez become a millionaire because he's been welding for a great space company for just over the last decade? I think it's a great story. Good for Elon. I remember when I started realizing years ago, this is before the right really, we derived a huge benefit because Elon Musk jumped on board with President Trump and fought to shrink the government. But I remember thinking, isn't this the kind of guy that we should be celebrating? I mean, he's making great American companies. He's hiring lots of Americans. They're building stuff in America. Isn't this the kind of thing that we want? It sure is. Congratulations to everybody involved. A lot of millionaires out there. More ahead on The Vince Show.
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0: We are on our radio. He's Eric Carlin. I'm Gary McNamara. Good morning. And when you look at it over the weekend, I mean, just the preamble to the announcement of this memorandum of understanding, which is not a deal.
1: Yeah.
0: And the part of the deal to begin with is, the Art of the Costanza deal, because from what it seems, the New York Post and others reporting, we're releasing from the sanctions about $25 billion to them to open up the Strait of Hormuz, and we are lifting the blockade then immediately.
1: Yeah, right.
0: Which ensures they get more money for what we already had before the war began. And then him going after Israel for defending themselves. Now this president is chastising Israel when they are attacked.
1: Well, and my question is, after the signing, if Israel's attacked, do they sit and do nothing? And is he going to go after them after the signing?
0: Yeah.
1: What do you do then?
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4: 8 News, I'm Chuck Sievertson. An agreement announced by President Trump and Iran, a formal signing is next Friday, but it's not a final deal. Though the U.S. naval blockade of the Strait of Hormuz is lifted, it's not open until Friday because mines have to be cleared, says the president. Iran's National Security Council says the war on all fronts, including Lebanon, ends immediately and permanently. ABC's Martha Raddatz.
5: White House officials have said this agreement is not based on trust but verification, and this still has a very long way to go before any permanent peace or nuclear deal is hammered out.
4: Albanians by the thousands in Tirana are protesting, opposing a planned luxury development on an environmentally sensitive stretch of coastline, a project linked to President Trump's son-in-law Jared Kushner. The Carolina Hurricanes won their first Stanley Cup championship in 20 years Sunday night, beating the Vegas Golden Knights 3-0. This is ABC News.
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0: Friday, everyone. We're kicking off another work week here in Mid-Missouri. It is a Monday, June 15th. For many of us, today is payday, so you could throw that on top of the goodness. And I'm hoping you had a fantastic weekend. It certainly was a nice one. Kind of uneventful. Not a lot to share with you on this Monday morning. I do want to thank the Aldens, and I do want to thank everybody involved with the annual Olivet Barbecue at the Olivet Church. They've been doing that, the Olivet Christian Church, now for like 68 years. And they had their 68th event here over the weekend on Saturday. Weather behaved, nice lines of cars to go through the event, and I thought it was run very well. Wonderful people and that you're dealing with, not just there waiting in line and the people that go to that church, but just everybody involved with the event, including coming here to the station to talk about it. So big tip of the hat, and I hope it was successful in what they were looking for there. And it's an event that helps benefit what they do at the church. So a very popular one. So my dad and I took advantage of that, and that was kind of our Saturday. And Sunday was pretty low-key, a nice church service. And you know, I didn't get out and do a lot. And you know, it's okay because I got some huge weekends in front of me here in the next month or so. So, kind of keeping it a little bit more low key and getting some things done around the house. I hope whatever you ended up doing, that you had a fantastic weekend and enjoyed it as well. Putting a look at a couple of sports notes on this Monday morning, kind of start off the show, and unfortunately on a sad note here, and that was finding out last night about Aldon Smith. So former Mizzou standout and NFL defensive end Aldon Smith died at the age of 36. According to the 49ers official website, this actually happened on Saturday. The 49ers said they were devastated by the sudden and tragic passing of Smith, who spent his first four seasons of his NFL career with that organization. Of course, he came here and attended the University of Missouri, where he was a first-team All-Big 12 selection and was named Mizzou's Defensive Lineman of the Year in the year 2010. He was then selected by the 49ers with the number 7 overall pick in the 2011 NFL Draft. And, yeah, went very high. He made an immediate impact, recording 14 sacks during his rookie season, an incredible kickoff to his career. And that was the second most by a rookie in NFL history since sacks became an official statistic going back to 1982. He then followed that up with a performance of a franchise record 19 and a half sacks. Wow. In 2012, I remember that. And that earned him first team Associated Press All-Pro honors and a selection to the Pro Bowl as well. His 33 and a half sacks through his first two NFL seasons remain the most by any player during their first 2 years in the league. And then during his four seasons with San Francisco, he appeared in 50 games, including 30 starts, totaling 152 tackles, 44 sacks, 5 passes defended, and 5 forced fumbles, along with an interception and 1 fumble recovery. All right. He also played in 8 postseason games, and he started in Super Bowl during the 2012 season. He later played for the Raiders and the Cowboys and Seahawks during his career, and had appeared in 16 games with Dallas in 2020, starting each contest and recording 5 sacks during his tenure there. So, according to the 49ers, our entire organization sends its deepest condolences to the Smith family and all who knew and loved Aldon. So we will have more on this story when we get to sports here from Missouri Net here throughout the program on this Monday morning. Well, then it comes to the New York Knicks. Let's mention that because they beat the Spurs Saturday night on the Spurs court and won the NBA championship. You know what? And despite the fact that that win happened in San Antonio, that didn't dampen the mood as far as New York City fans were concerned, because, boy, did they flood the streets and, you know, frankly, started destroying stuff. You were probably put out, I know I was, from some of the images in the news of the celebrations in New York. We see this in the aftermath of champions on, you know, so many levels. But boy, did New York go out and destroy some stuff. And it's really kind of sad to see. Fires were set. Vehicles were destroyed, including five school buses. School buses, by the way, that were hired to transport World Cup fans from MetLife Stadium. At least 10 cops were injured. Dozens of people arrested. There were huge fights. A teenager shot in the foot. There were four slashings or stabbings. I've got kind of a overall look at this here. Some individuals, again, setting the buses on fire, smashing windshields. Dozens climbed onto the school buses. By the way, when this happened, they were parked in Times Square. And then they got up on the buses. They ripped off the hoods. They smashed out the windshields and you know, ultimately ignited one of the buses. Officers in riot gear responded to the situation, making numerous arrests. They had to use batons and zip ties to disperse the crowd. There's that shooting that resulted in a 17-year-old being struck in the foot near Times Square. Three individuals taken into custody, a gun recovered at the scene. And then in the aftermath of all that craziness, then your city's Department of Sanitation had to get out yesterday, and they had the task of cleaning up the debris, trash, food, and shattered glass that was left behind in Times Square and other parts of the city. So, you know, again, not something we haven't witnessed before in the aftermath of some city, and I'm finger quoting here, celebrating a big championship. But definitely some craziness in New York in the aftermath of that big victory over the week. And that being said, happy for the New York Knicks and their fans that aren't prone to destroying things. Because they've been, you know, hungry for that title for a long, long time. And they finally got another title, you know, after so many decades. And you could see the, you know, emotion on the faces of, like, your celebrity row, which traveled to San Antonio to watch the game there as well. Your usual culprits like Spike Lee and Tracy Morgan, emotional being interviewed by news outlets in the aftermath of the game because they've been waiting for years to see that happen for them. I know how I felt after the Kansas City Chiefs finally won that Super Bowl in my lifetime. I mean, technically their first one was when I was born, but I have no memory of that. So I, you know, my entire life was leading up to that moment in terms of being a sports fan and wishing for that for the Chiefs. And so I remember how I felt emotionally after that had been achieved. And I get it. I just wasn't driven to go outside and set any buses on fire. That makes zero sense to me. It's 6:19 on this Monday morning. We'll have more on sports here coming up here in just a bit. Tonight is a Columbia City Council meeting, and that's meaning that on those Mondays that we have a meeting, we like to preview that with our mayor, Barbara Buffalo. And Barbara will be on the program with me here in the third hour of the show as well. A look at your opening market numbers on the way this hour, an updated look at that First Alert weather forecast. We've got a lot to get around to here on the program, and we'll continue to do so on the other side of this. It's News Talk 98.9 FM and 1400 AM, KFRU.
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7: You ever wake up in the middle of the night or maybe first thing in the morning and notice drool on your pillow? Unless you're sleeping next to someone who hasn't already seen all your good, bad, and ugly, it's probably not that big a deal and not anything to worry about unless it's something that just started happening recently. When people drool at night, it's often because of a stuffy nose, acid reflux, or being a mouth breather. People who sleep on their stomach or side are more likely to drool than someone who sleeps on their back. But in some cases, drooling at night can be a warning sign of something more serious, like dental issues, sleep apnea, or even early symptoms of Parkinson's disease. If you're at all concerned about this, the best place to start is with an ENT doctor, an ears, nose, and throat doctor. They can recommend a sleep study to possibly get some answers. I'm Dr. Sanjay Gupta, helping you live a better life.
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9: Missouri Net Sports, I'm Bill Pollack. The Royals avoided a three-game sweep, a 4-0 shutout of Houston after the Royals pitching staff gave up 8 home runs to the Astros in the first two games. Steven Kolek earned his fourth win after working 7-plus scoreless innings. Michael Garcia drove in 3 runs as the Royals snapped a 4-game losing streak and finished this homestand 2-4. Manager Matt Quatrero.
10: The ones we came out on top of, obviously, we feel better about. But the way these guys are competing and the attitude they're taking out there, I'm proud of them for that.
9: Vinny Pasquantino, out at least 6 weeks, had surgery Sunday on a fractured hand. The Cardinals dropped their series finale in Minnesota 5-4. They end up 3-3 on this road trip after losing 2 out of 3 in Minnesota and taking 2 out of 3 from the Mets. Manager Ali Marmol.
11: I like what we were able to do in New York. Some good games here. A lot of back and forth, a lot of offense. Kind of let them off the hook a little bit. It would have been nice to take 2 of 3 here. There were some bright spots in the road trip for sure.
9: Bill Pollack, Missouri Net Sports.

0: 6:25, your time check on this early Monday morning, June 15th. New study out of Harvard that found that older adults with more optimistic outlooks had a 15% lower risk of developing dementia. Isn't that curious? So those who tend to see the bright side of life may be giving their brains a boost as well. The study, led by Harvard, followed more than 9,000 Americans age 70 and older, and they found that people with higher levels of optimism were about 15% less likely to develop dementia. I guess it's that positive attitude and the benefit of that. The trend held true regardless of what the person's race was, or their health conditions, or even their depression levels. Isn't that fascinating? People are starting to realize that optimism isn't just a personality trait that you're born with. It can be strengthened through mental exercises and therapy. And having that more positive outlook could be protecting your brain health as well. So the study doesn't prove optimism prevents dementia, but what it does show is how our mindset can influence how we age. So I think it's a good lesson here. Be hopeful in life. Not only is it good for your mood, but apparently good for the long-term effects in your brain as well. And again, that study, you can find the latest results about this at StudyFind's website. It is coming up on 6:27. We're right around the corner from the major headlines on this Monday morning. After that, we'll get into those market numbers on this Monday, so stick around for that. This is the Voice of Columbia, News Talk 98.9 FM and 1400 AM KFRU.
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13: Recent survey conducted by Common Sense Media found one-third of teenagers prefer AI companions over humans for serious conversations. There's a term for that: social offloading. And experts we talked to warned that this habit could be stunting emotional growth, leaving an already isolated generation who came of age during the pandemic even less prepared for the messiness of human interaction. Sure, AI can help you polish whatever it is you're looking to say, but that's not very human, right? It's the messiness that makes our interactions with each other so real. It's also what makes them so validating, help us to develop our confidence, our voice, our deep bonds with each other. Psychiatrists we talked to encouraged turning to family or friends when you're struggling to express yourself. They are keen to help. I'm Dr. Sanjay Gupta, helping you live a better life.
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0: With a look at KFRU News, I'm David Gaines. A tragic scene here in Missouri after a skydiving plane crashed shortly after leaving Butler Memorial Airport, about a half hour south of Kansas City. ABC's Alex Stone has details.
16: At around 11:30 this morning, initial 911 calls reported the plane had crashed and burst into flames at Butler Memorial Airport, about an hour south of Kansas City. The plane was a Pacific Aerospace P-750. It can hold up to 17 skydivers. The private plane was operated for Skydive Kansas City. Families have been gathering nearby the airport, waiting for information from the sheriff.
17: Pray for them and their loved ones and their friends and their family, and hope that they can recover.
18: The FAA and NTSB say they'll be investigating to figure out what happened on takeoff.
0: President Trump is touting the, quote, great deal that he made with Iran, claiming it will bring peace and security to the entire region. But there's still some details to be worked out.
19: The fate of Iran's nuclear program, a major red line for both parties, appears to still be unresolved. Officials say the deal would include a 60-day ceasefire during which there would be further nuclear negotiations. But the president telling the New York Times that should those talks fail, he would restart strikes on Iran or make the U.S., quote, the guardian of the Middle East in return for 20% of the region's revenues.
11: Karen Hua, ABC News, Washington.
0: Fans of the New York Knicks kept the party going over the weekend.
20: Fans dancing on top of city's buses, which got cheers of their own.
21: Bus.
20: One fan celebrating by balancing a large television on his head. But in some places, the celebration's turning chaotic. Five school buses being used for the World Cup destroyed. Police say four people were either stabbed or slashed, and a 17-year-old shot in the foot near Times Square. 10 officers were also injured, and by the end of the night, 63 people had been arrested.
11: Hannah Batah, ABC News, New York.
0: Heavy rain brought widespread flooding to Central Texas last night, and that shut down a major north-south freeway. Here are the details from ABC's Jim Ryan.
22: On Interstate 35 south of Waco, cars, trucks, and 18-wheelers were trapped in rising water.
23: I'm not kidding you, thought I was going to die out here.
22: Rick Smith's was one of them.
23: On the other side of this retaining wall is like an ocean.
22: First responders carried out
0: A 68-year-old woman in Minnesota recovering from an ordeal that could have killed her. She was missing for 3 days, stuck in mud, said to be like quicksand. And she was ultimately saved almost by chance by two strangers.
24: Call it the miracle in the mud. 3 days after she was declared a missing person, Catherine Wassner was rescued from a mud pit in northern Minnesota, 100 miles from her home, by Adam Sandbeck and Mike Gravelin.
25: For me, it was like, oh my God, please don't be dead.
24: The longtime friends enjoying an ATV adventure in the woods, following a completely new trail on a whim, when they spotted an abandoned van and then heard cries for help.
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0: A UFC fight at the White House last night reportedly drew right around 4,000 people to the South Lawn. Thousands more to the Eclipse outside of the White House. The president and the first lady sat ringside. Here's more from ABC's Allison Kosick.
27: Trump has had a long friendship with Dana White and owns stock in UFC's parent company. A federal lawsuit tried to stop the event from happening, calling it deeply corrupt, arguing it was a for-profit sporting event designed to benefit Trump and his allies. But a federal judge rejected that request. The UFC insists it footed the bill, which topped $60 million, as taxpayers paid the bill for Super Bowl-level security run by the Secret Service. Allison Kosick, ABC News, New York.
0: A lot of headlines relating to the Knicks winning for the first time after 53 years and getting another NBA championship. Well, last night on the ice, a long drought for the Carolina Hurricanes ended.
1: Their first NHL Stanley Cup championship in 20 years, beating the Vegas Golden Knights 3-0.
2: Going to clinch it appropriately with a total team effort and a shutout. The Carolina Hurricanes have won the Stanley Cup for the second time.
1: The ABC ESPN coverage, Jordan Staal crowned MVP.
3: 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I mean, you want to win it again and again and again, and what a feeling, what a battle.
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4: MissouriNet News, I'm Matt Pilger. A federal investigation is underway near Kansas City after a skydiving plane crashed Sunday, killing the pilot and 11 passengers. Bates County Sheriff Chad Anderson told reporters on the scene that the plane went down around 11:30 a.m., shortly after takeoff at the airport in Butler.
6: It absolutely is a call nobody wants to have on any day. And, you know, we just want to reassure the public that there's nothing criminal that we can see, nothing terrorism related or anything like that. Those are some of the first questions that we would have with the World Cup being in town. And this, for all intents and purposes, appears to be an accident.
4: The flight was operated by Skydive Kansas City, which says it is working closely with local and federal investigators. The U.S. and Iran have gone back and forth several times on negotiations to end the war and Iran's pathway to a nuclear weapon. Missouri U.S. Senator Josh Hawley says he supports the president's work to end the conflict soon.
7: I'm a little bit skeptical of this idea that Iran is going to be a great negotiating partner and so forth. I mean, listen, you can't trust anything they'd say or do. I think the president has done a great job of restoring deterrence in the region. If they're not deterred now, they'll never be. I mean, we've destroyed their military.
4: And the St. Louis Regional Freightway released its top transportation priorities for next year, and a replacement of the Martin Luther King Bridge over the Mississippi is one of the biggest unfunded needs on it. Mary Lamy of the Freightway tells KMOX they're nowhere close to covering that cost.
8: There is $10 million that currently is programmed to start some of the preliminary engineering. Obviously, $10 million is a tremendous amount of money, but if the overall project is $629 million, we have a long way to go.
4: Before anything gets built, engineers still have to decide whether to rebuild the bridge as it is or design something bigger. This is Missouri Net.
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13: Eating a healthy diet is not only good for you physically, it can also keep your brain sharp as you age. According to a new study out of China, people who most closely followed the MIND diet slowed aging in key structures inside their brains by more than 2 years. The MIND diet is a combination of the Mediterranean diet, which we talk a lot about, and the DASH diet, which stands for Dietary Approaches to Stop Hypertension. All three of these diets are similar, but the MIND diet puts more of an emphasis on berries, beans,

0: Better Life with Dr. Sanjay Gupta.
1: Eating a healthy diet is not only good for you physically, it can also keep your brain sharp as you age. According to a new study out of China, people who most closely followed the MIND diet slowed aging in key structures inside their brains by more than 2 years. The MIND diet is a combination of the Mediterranean diet, which we talk a lot about, and the DASH diet, which stands for Dietary Approaches to Stop Hypertension. All three of these diets are similar, but the MIND diet puts more of an emphasis on berries, beans, leafy green vegetables, fish, poultry, whole grains, olive oil, and nuts. You're not going to eat foods with a lot of saturated fat. We're talking cheese, butter, red meat, or anything fried. You really don't have to eat like this 100% of the time. That's the key. Just do the best that you can. I'm Dr. Sanjay Gupta, helping you live a better life.
2: 6:41 now the time. Let's take our first look at those stock futures. As you would expect, they're up on this Monday after the president announced that an agreement had been reached in the war between the U.S. and Iran. So what are we seeing this morning? Futures tied to the Dow Jones Industrial Average have added 527 points. That is the same as 1%. A nice climb for the S&P 500 as well by 1.4%. And the popping of NASDAQ 100 futures on this Monday morning. They're really moving up here by 2.2% so far on this Monday morning. Let's recap what happened with the markets on Friday. We do that with the Edward Jones Report.
3: 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Lawless and Edward Jones. Shares of SpaceX surged in the first day of trading today following a record-breaking $75 billion IPO that was more than four times oversubscribed by institutional and retail investors. The stock climbed as high as 31% above its offering price before falling back later in the session to close around 18% up over the session. Trading over the day was brisk, with $64 billion worth of SpaceX stocks trading over Friday, roughly double the next most actively traded stock was Micron Technology. The well-received SpaceX IPO will set the stage for large offerings from OpenAI and Anthropic potentially later this year. Buying into a newly public company can feel exciting, but we believe it is important for investors to revisit their investment goals and risk tolerance and let those guide their investment decisions. Today's equities closed higher. The Dow closed up 354 points to close at 51,202. The NASDAQ closed up 79 points to close at 25,889. The S&P 500 closed up 37 points to close at 7,431. And in the bond market, 10-year Treasury yields are trading at 4.48%. In stocks of local interest, Ameren is up 75 cents to close at an even $109. Best Buy is up $1.43 to close at $78.53. Caterpillar was up $12.94 to close at $910.57. Emerson is up 98 cents to close at $143.07. IBM is down $2.61 to close at $272.24. Intel is up $7.61 to close at $124.57. Johnson & Johnson is up $2.54 to close at $240.87. Kohl's is up 74 cents to close at $18.06. Lowe's is down 27 cents to close at

0: $2.2078. McDonald's is up 4 cents to close at $2.8481. 3M is up 41 cents to close at $158.32. Pepsi is up 54 cents to close at $144.27. Target is up $2.59 to close at $135.23. Verizon is up $1.17 to close at $48.11. Apple is down $4.50 to close at $291.13. Walmart is up 54 cents to close at $121.04. In commodities markets, the price of crude oil was down $3.36 to close at $84.40. And the spot price of gold was up $114.70 to close at $4,228.70. This has been today's financial market report brought to you on behalf of Edward Jones, member SIPC, and financial advisor J.R. 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If you would like additional information, please contact our branch office at 573-443-8871. 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
6: A better life with Dr. Sanjay Gupta.
7: Heart disease is still the leading cause of death here in the United States and around the world. But what if there was something you could do earlier in life to reduce the odds of becoming a statistic? Well, here in the United States, tens of millions of adults already take a statin to lower their cholesterol. But new guidance put out by the American College of Cardiology and the American Heart Association now emphasize that treating high cholesterol sooner could significantly reduce a person's lifetime risk of heart attack or stroke. How early are we talking? In your 30s, believe it or not. Of course, you need to talk to your doctor about whether statins are right for you, but you should know that the evidence is really starting to stack up that shows the earlier you get a jump on reducing lifelong exposure to plaque-causing lipids and lipoproteins, the better the odds are going to be for you. Make sure you get your cholesterol checked. That's the first step. I'm Dr. Sanjay Gupta, helping you live a better life.
8: He's got ties. He's got socks. Give him a gift that really rocks. Treat your dad to a $5,000 basement barbecue or backyard upgrade. Pop gets to pick. 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
3: Your political insights from ABC News. President Trump said a deal has been reached to end the U.S. blockade of Iran and reopen the Strait of Hormuz. The U.S. ambassador to the U.N., Mike Waltz, said,
13: "This president has always put diplomacy first, but unlike his predecessors, it has to be backed with credible military force."
3: But there are still many unknowns, including what the U.S. is giving Iran and how a 60-day period to discuss Iran's nuclear program will play out. Ambassador Wendy Sherman was a top negotiator on the Obama administration's deal with Iran.
14: It takes an expert team, including nuclear physicists, treasury experts, sanctions experts, commerce experts, lots of lawyers, intelligence assets to really get such a deal done.
3: President Trump endorsed loyalist Mike Collins in Georgia's Republican Senate runoff over former football coach Derek Dooley. Primary day is Tuesday. Brian Clark, ABC News.
15: While the pandemic boost in gun purchases has now leveled out to pre-pandemic trends, the impact still lingers. For the first time, the concept of the American gun owner is more diverse than ever. 19% of gun owners are now women, 25% identify as black, and over 45% are under the age of 45. Almost 8 million new gun owners brought guns into households that previously were not exposed to guns before the COVID-19 pandemic, according to a new CDC report. This means an additional 9 million adults and over 6 million more children have been exposed to guns that are now in their households. With an estimated 400 million guns in circulation in the U.S., the risk of injury due to guns is also increasing. If you do keep a gun in your home, there are things you can do to stay safe. Proper gun storage is essential. Keep your firearms in a locked box with ammunition kept separately, especially if you live with children. With this Medical Minute, I'm Alex Stone.
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17: Missouri Net Sports, I'm Bill Pollack. The Royals avoided a three-game sweep, a 4-0 shutout of Houston after the Royals pitching staff gave up 8 home runs to the Astros in the first 2 games. Steven Kolek earned his 4th win after working 7-plus scoreless innings. Mikel Garcia drove in 3 runs as the Royals snapped a 4-game losing streak and finished this homestand 2-4. Manager Matt Quatrero.
18: The ones we came out on top of, obviously, we feel better about. But the way these guys are competing and the attitude they're taking out there, I'm proud of them for that.
17: Vinny Pasquantino, out at least 6 weeks, had surgery Sunday on a fractured hand. The Cardinals dropped their series finale in Minnesota 5-4. They end up 3-3 on this road trip after losing 2 out of 3 in Minnesota and taking 2 out of 3 from the Mets. Manager Ollie Marmol.
19: I like what we were able to do in New York. Some good games here. A lot of back and forth, a lot of offense. Kind of let them off the hook a little bit. It would have been nice to take 2 of 3 here. There were some bright spots in the road trip for sure.
17: Bill Pollack, Missouri Net Sports.

0: 3, your time check on this Monday morning. The top entertainment stories of the day on the way. An updated look at your First Alert weather forecast as we start the morning off on a fair note. Kind of, you know, comparatively chilly. If you don't have a jacket on, you step out this morning. Right now, 59 degrees being reported at Columbia Regional Airport. That's exactly where we're at here in town at Sanborn Field on the MU campus as well. What a lovely day on tap for us, everybody. A sunny Monday with a high right around 78 degrees and calm winds. I would take that forecast every day of the summer. Sunny with a high near 78 and calm winds. Yeah, that is today. That's kind of tomorrow as well. Very similar. We might get a few degrees warmer. The difference with Tuesday's forecast is that we have strong wind gusts at around 25 to 30 miles per hour. So a very breezy day tomorrow. And then we do have rain chances during the mid part of Tuesday, right around 11 a.m., maybe even earlier than that, kind of your mid-morning hours. About a 30% chance of showers and thunderstorms during that stretch of the day. We'll see if that manifests or not, and we'll verify that when we check in with Beth Finello a little bit later on the show today. Another chance of showers popping up in Wednesday's forecast on a day that's going to be mostly sunny otherwise and really warm up from where we're going to be at today. Add 10 more degrees for a high on Wednesday of about 88. Breezy conditions on Wednesday as well. South winds at around 20 miles per hour, gusting as high as 30. Then for Thursday and Juneteenth, which lands on Friday, on Thursday, partly sunny. Rain chances during the afternoon, right around 40% chance of that happening. Otherwise, a high near 77 degrees. We're back into the upper 70s for a high. And then not too far from that on Friday, sunny with a high near 82 degrees. Pretty nice week with those rain chances being pretty slight otherwise. Right now, out at COU, 59 degrees. We're at 59 degrees in town at Sanborn Field. Your major headlines on this Monday, June 15th, coming up from ABC News here at top of the hour. They also have the top entertainment stories from over the weekend. Some interesting ones. We'll get to that on the other side of this.
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10: Did you know that almost half the vegetables and more than three quarters of the fruit that we eat in this country come from just one state, California? Yeah, it's true. And according to a new report by the Environmental Working Group, a health advocacy organization, a lot of this produce is tainted with PFAS, which are sometimes referred to as forever chemicals. Why? Well, the EPA says pesticides keep America's food supply safe, abundant, and affordable. And of course, these chemicals are used in every state, not just California. Now, if you are worried, though, about how much you're consuming, the best thing to do is to buy organic produce, if and when you can. Organic or not, you should rinse all fruits and vegetables under running water. Don't use any soap. And as one epidemiologist told us, use a brush on sturdier items like carrots, potatoes, and cucumbers. I'm Dr. Sanjay Gupta, helping you live a better life.
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14: Disclosure Day earned about $44 million this weekend. That's well ahead of the expected $35 million it had been anticipated to make. It was also enough to put Steven Spielberg's Alien thriller in the top spot at the box office this weekend. It stars Emily Blunt and Josh O'Connor.
15: I thought we were having a nice day.
14: Meanwhile, horror fans remain obsessed with Obsession, taking in $19 million for second place. That movie's in its fifth week in theaters, having been made on a less than $1 million budget.
16: We beg.
14: And in third place, Scary Movie, sliding 70% from last weekend, made $14.5 million. And happy birthday to Courtney Cox, best known for playing Monica Geller in Friends and Gale Weathers in the Scream franchise. Cox is 62 today. Mike Dubusky, ABC News.
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21: From ABC News, I'm Sherry Preston. President Trump is now on his way to the G7 summit in the French Alps, but before he took off, he posted on social media that a great deal has been reached with Iran that will end the fighting and open the Strait of Hormuz. ABC News Chief Global Affairs Correspondent Martha Raddatz comparing this to the deal in place before President Trump took office.
22: Wendy Sherman was one of the negotiators for President Obama's nuclear deal, the JCPOA, that President Trump threw out in 2018.
23: This probably will turn out somewhat similar. We're in a very different place, however, because we did not have virtually 1,000 pounds of 60% highly enriched uranium, which is quite concerning.
22: The JCPOA took 20 months to negotiate. The Trump team hopes the deal will be complete in 60 days.
21: That will be discussed at the G7 summit, as will the war in Ukraine. Russia striking one of the most significant religious sites in Ukraine overnight, setting it on fire. Heavy rain and widespread flooding in central Texas.
24: On Interstate 35 south of Waco, cars, trucks, and 18-wheelers were trapped in rising water.
25: I'm not kidding you, thought I was going to die out here.
24: Rick Smith's was one of them.
25: On the other side of this retaining wall is like an ocean.
24: First responders carried out rescues in waist-deep, fast-running water. The sheriff's office in McLennan County says no one was hurt. Jim Ryan, ABC News in Dallas-Fort Worth.
21: Severe weather in parts of the Midwest again on Sunday. The 11 skydivers and their pilot all killed when their plane went down south of Kansas City, Missouri Sunday. The NTSB is on the scene. Last time they won was 20 years ago.
26: The Carolina Hurricanes have won the Stanley Cup for the second time.
21: And they did it again. The Carolina Hurricanes beating the Vegas Golden Knights last night 3-0 in a shutout to take home the Stanley Cup. You're winning. Listening to ABC News.
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21: Jane Fonda organizing another concert for her organization, Committee for the First Amendment. She got some of her fellow celebrities to take part in speeches and performances in New York last night.
29: The musicians we heard tonight have sung out. And now it's time for us to rise up.
21: Yes. The committee described as a collective of artists standing together to defend free expression against government intimidation. Anthropic says it's taken its newest AI models offline following a Trump administration directive to ban its use by foreigners. ABC senior White House correspondent Selena Wang explains.
0: There was an earlier version of Mythos called Mythos Preview that had alarmed Washington and Wall Street when it was unveiled back in April over concerns that it could be used by hackers to break into financial and healthcare networks. So Anthropic only rolled that out to a small group of trusted partners under this program called Project Glasswing, which was done in collaboration with the U.S. government. So Anthropic's argument is that they've been working with the U.S. government leading up to this rollout to the general public.
21: The government saying it wants foreign nationals to not have access to the models. That was a sound in New York City over the weekend. The Knicks get a ticker tape parade down the Canyon of Heroes in Lower Manhattan on Thursday. We now know that's set to take place after the NBA championship. Sherry Preston, ABC News.
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30: Right, there is a city council meeting. We will preview that coming up on the program. We will be visiting with meteorologist Beth Vanella later on this hour and get a complete look at that extended forecast. A few rain chances on the way this week. Otherwise, boy, do we have a pleasant summer-like week in front of us here where things just aren't that extreme. Highs will be in the upper 70s to low 80s, and your storm chances pretty minimal. Again, we'll update that for you here in just a bit. And the city announcing it's discontinuing a particular program. I'll highlight that for you here in a couple of moments. Let's get the latest headlines this morning and head now to the KFRU newsroom. With a look at KFRU News, I'm David Gaines. 12 people were killed in a plane crash that happened near the Butler Memorial Airport in Butler, Missouri over the weekend. The plane was carrying 11 skydivers and a pilot, according to authorities. The Missouri State Highway Patrol confirmed that all 12 people aboard the plane died. The plane crashed shortly after takeoff from the airport, which is located about 65 miles south of Kansas City. It had taken off at around 11:20 a.m. when it was unable to gain sufficient altitude. The cause of the crash is under investigation. A 50-year-old Illinois woman killed Sunday afternoon in a Camden County crash. The Highway Patrol reports it happened at 1:18 in the afternoon on westbound U.S. 54, just west of Spring Valley Road. The woman was driving westbound when the vehicle traveled off the right side of the road and struck the edge of a concrete driveway. The driver was taken by ambulance to Lake Regional Hospital, where she was later pronounced dead. The woman was reportedly from Chandlerville, Illinois, and was wearing a seatbelt at the time of the accident. It was Troop F's fifth fatality of June and 30th of the year. The Missouri Department of Natural Resources responding to a sinkhole that opened near I-70 and the Dome in St. Louis. The sinkhole is located at the end of an exit ramp of I-70. An environmental program specialist is assisting the city in evaluating the sinkhole. The department has identified approximately 16,000 sinkholes across the state, although many more exist that have not been reported or documented. The largest known sinkhole in Missouri encompasses approximately 700 acres in western Boone County, southeast of where I-70 crosses the Missouri River. Let's turn to news now from Missouri Net.
3: Missouri Net News, I'm Matt Pilger. A federal investigation is underway near Kansas City after a skydiving plane crashed Sunday, killing the pilot and 11 passengers. Bates County Sheriff Chad Anderson told reporters on the scene that the plane went down around 11:30 a.m., shortly after takeoff at the airport in Butler.
7: It absolutely is a call nobody wants to have on any day. And, you know, we just want to reassure the public that there's nothing criminal that we can see, nothing terrorism related or anything like that. Those are some of the first questions that we would have with the World Cup being in town. And this, for all intents and purposes, appears to be an accident.
3: The flight was operated by Skydive Kansas City, which says it is working closely with local and federal investigators. The U.S. and Iran have gone back and forth several times on negotiations to end the war and Iran's pathway to a nuclear weapon. Missouri U.S. Senator Josh Hawley says he supports the president's work to end the conflict soon.
8: I'm a little bit skeptical of this idea that Iran is going to be a great negotiating partner and so forth. I mean, listen, you can't trust anything they'd say or do. I think the president has done a great job of restoring deterrence in the region. If they're not deterred now, they'll never be. We've destroyed their military.
3: And the St. Louis Regional Freightway released its top transportation priorities for next year, and a replacement of the Martin Luther King Bridge over the Mississippi is one of the biggest unfunded needs on it. Mary Lamy of the Freightway tells KMOX they're nowhere close to covering that cost.
9: There is $10 million that currently is programmed to start some of the preliminary engineering. Obviously, $10 million is a tremendous amount of money, but if the overall project is $629 million, we have a long way to go.
3: Before anything gets built, engineers still have to decide whether to rebuild the bridge as it is or design something bigger. The Missouri Department of Transportation has closed several stretches of I-70 and I-44 due to a massive sinkhole in downtown St. Louis. MoDOT says the sinkhole has impacted a couple of I-44 bridges, and the closures will continue through at least the upcoming weekend. A water main break led to the sinkhole. A new Miss Missouri has been crowned, and it came on her third try. Tabitha Crane of Stratford in southwest Missouri outlasted 29 other contestants to win the title Saturday night. She says the experience tested her in every step of the way and offers this advice about staying persistent and following your dreams.
10: I'd encourage you to keep trying.
3: The Missouri Department of Natural Resources is investigating a mass fish killing reported June 6th in southeast Missouri. The department says the incident may be linked to wastewater released by the Doe Run Company that possibly exceeded pH limits. Be sure to follow Missouri Net on Instagram, Facebook, and X.
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0: 76 for the day today with plenty of sunshine and low humidity. Winds out of the west 5 to 10 miles an hour. We'll have increasing clouds late tonight. Temperatures dropping into the upper 50s. 70s again for the day on Tuesday. Maybe an isolated shower chance, but a lot of dry time. Scattered showers and storms return on Wednesday. Some could be strong to severe, so stay weather aware.
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30: That's a look at KFRU News. I'm David Gaines.

0: 12 is the time now on this Monday morning. It is the 15th day of June. We're off to a very seasonal start. We already have the sun out this morning. We're at 61 degrees in town at Sanborn Field. That's also the temperature out at COU at the moment. And we're on our way to a high this afternoon of about 78 degrees. Wind's not too much of a factor today. Pretty light and variable to start off the morning. They'll pick up just a bit at around 6 to 7 miles per hour from the west this afternoon. Again, our high today, 78 degrees. I hope everybody tuning in and your loved ones, everybody had a fantastic weekend. I thought my early morning Sunday drive up north was one of the more beautiful drives of the year so far. I just thought yesterday was so gorgeous weather-wise. And then we're just at that point of the year where as I drive up north towards Moberly, I'm passing all these fields that have planted corn and beans and all kinds of things. And they're starting to sprout. The corn's looking great already. Deep green corn on both sides of the highway as you get closer to my hometown. And then a little bit north of there, heading towards Cairo and Macon, some other stretches of roadway that we pass every Sunday that just looks gorgeous with the potential of a big haul for farmers this year. So anyway, I just thought yesterday was gorgeous. Everything's green right now. It's one of those, we're at that stretch of the year where I do feel like we are privileged to live in one of the most beautiful states in the U.S. And I do think Missouri is absolutely gorgeous over the summer. Yeah, we've got humidity, we've got heat, but boy, do we have beautiful locations and some nice roadways as well in terms of travel. And yeah, I thought it was a nice weekend. I'm staying positive on this Monday, and there's a lot of reason to here. We'll get into some of those reasons as the show progresses. Looking forward to catching up with our mayor a little bit later on this morning, because tonight is a city council meeting. Some things on the agenda we'll be talking about with Barbara. Looking forward to that. One of the things that the city has put out there since we did the show on Friday is the fact that the parking utility has announced it's going to be phasing out the Como Park Card program. And that is basically that prepaid parking cards that they offer. They're going to end support for those later this year. They could be reloaded through the end of the day on Friday, July 10th. So you still have some time here to utilize them. But after that date, additional funds cannot be added to the cards. Cards may continue to be used through the end of the year. So you do have that. And that's when parking garages and meters citywide will have their Como park card slots disabled. Okay, so you're on the clock as far as using it. If you want to put more money into it, you're on a tighter clock, frankly, because you have until the end of the 10th of July to do so. The city decided to stop issuing the new cards. Actually, they made that announcement a couple years ago, but they've continued supporting the existing cardholders while evaluating the long-term parking payment options, and that has led to this announcement. The decision to discontinue the program, driven largely by the fact that the parking meter equipment continues to age out, and many parking meter card readers have reached the end of their service life, and replacement parts are no longer available for purchase. As card readers fail, the city's ability to support the program becomes limited. That makes sense to me. So those who still have funds remaining on their cards, obviously you're encouraged to use those balances before the end of the year. And then Como Park cards will no longer function after that point, and refunds will not be provided for any unused balances. So they're making sure you're aware of this, so you can go ahead and cash that out before the end of the year. Parking customers may continue paying for parking using coins or the Park Mobile app. Since the start of the year, customers have been using Park Mobile for hourly parking, and they have not been charged a convenience fee, making the app cost the same as paying directly at the meter. So I like that aspect of it. In addition to no-fee hourly parking payments, Park Mobile offers features that are not available with the Como Park Card. So there's some upgrades here, including the ability to add funds remotely, track active parking sessions, and locate a parked vehicle. According to the statement from Lee White, Assistant Director for our Public Works Department, the Como Park Card served the city parking customers well for many years, but the technology that supports the program has reached the end of its useful life. With no replacement parts available for many of the card readers, and Park Mobile now offering fee-free hourly parking payments, this is the right time now to transition to newer payment options. So there you go. That's the rationale. I think that's understandable. If you can't replace certain parts, you got to do something. And they've already announced the ending of this program. It was going to get phased out at some point. So it's officially going to be discontinued by the end of this year. If you want to reload the card, though, before then, you have until the end of the business day on Friday, July 10th. Let's go back to sports just for a second before we take our first break of the hour. We kind of, you know, when we reflected back last hour on the big win for the New York Knicks being the NBA champions with their win on Saturday night, our focus is really on the chaos that happened in the aftermath outside of Madison Square Garden. And I think you've probably seen plenty of footage of the unruly fans going through the streets and setting buses on fire and over 60 people being arrested. Knuckleheads always after seemingly major victory in sports, whatever city is won. Not uncommon to see those kind of scenes, but boy, it was kind of rough over the late Saturday night, early Sunday morning hours. So let's go back to the positive. Those people have been arrested and all that kind of stuff. Let's talk about the Knicks, right? They won the championship Saturday night. They rallied yet again. I mean, two-thirds, you know, the first three quarters of that game, I'm just kind of score-watching because it looked like such a blowout yet again. But I didn't not stay on top of it because I knew the Knicks had it in them to make a big comeback. And, boy, they rallied again from double digits, a 16-point deficit in order to beat the Spurs 94-90. And that brought the series to an end in five games. A lot of Knicks fans were predicting that. Well, you got that correct if you did. The big news for the Knicks as an organization, the big news for Knicks fans, is that that win on Saturday, now being the NBA champions, that ends a 53-year title drought for the team, the sixth most valuable sports brand around the globe, and marks the third title in franchise history. And it caps off a dominant playoff run. That's putting it mildly, with New York winning 15 of its last 16 games. It was also going to be remembered as one of the most clutch postseason performances. The Knicks were 6-2 in games when they trailed by double digits. That almost sounds like the Chiefs' first year with full year with Mahomes. I love that when you're summing me. Able to come back from multiple scores down and win a lot of games in a row. Well, the Knicks did just that during the playoffs, including that historic 29-point comeback in Game 4 against the Spurs, the footage of which I'm now officially tired of seeing. I understand they were excited. I get it. Boy, they were excited. And that was a great moment. And then star guard Jalen Brunson, who scored 45 points in 41 minutes on Saturday, he was named the finals MVP, and deservedly so. We'll stay on sports. We'll grab some more headlines from Missouri Net here. Coming up on the other side of the break, we've got more headlines for you on this Monday, June 15th, this hour as well. We'll be checking in this morning for the first time with meteorologist Beth Vanello with KOMU8, and that's happening about 20 minutes from now, so stick around. 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
9: Missouri Net Sports, I'm Bill Pollack. The Royals avoided a three-game sweep, a 4-0 shutout of Houston after the Royals pitching staff gave up 8 home runs to the Astros in the first 2 games. Stephen Kolek earned his 4th win after working 7-plus scoreless innings. Mikel Garcia drove in 3 runs as the Royals snapped a 4-game losing streak and finished this homestand 2-4. Manager Matt Quatrero.
10: The ones we came out on top of, obviously, we feel better about. But the way these guys are competing and the attitude they're taking out there, I'm proud of them for that.
9: Vinny Pasquantino, out at least 6 weeks, had surgery Sunday on a fractured hand. The Cardinals dropped their series finale in Minnesota 5-4. They end up 3-3 on this road trip after losing 2 out of 3 in Minnesota and taking 2 out of 3 from the Mets. Manager Ollie Marmol.
11: I like what we were able to do in New York. Some good games here. A lot of back and forth, a lot of offense. Kind of let them off the hook a little bit. It would have been nice to take 2 of 3 here. There were some bright spots in the road trip for sure.
9: Former Mizzou star and NFL first-round pick Aldon Smith died at the age of 36. Reports say that Smith had spent part of Saturday donating pizzas to a San Jose charity before later dying in a friend's vehicle. Smith recorded 14.5 sacks in 23 games at Mizzou before being selected 7th overall in the 2011 NFL draft. Chiefs defensive backs coach Dave Merritt will not face NFL discipline after the league completed its review of a personal conduct matter and found insufficient evidence of a violation. A misdemeanor domestic battery charge against Merritt was dismissed last month. In the ECHL Kelly Cup Finals, the Kansas City Mavericks are facing elimination after winning the first 2 games of the series. The Mavericks have dropped 3 straight at the Florida Everblades, now trail the best of 7 series 3-2. Game 6 tonight in Independence. Jefferson City's OG Anunoby is an NBA champion. The Knicks took care of the Spurs Friday night. Bill Pollack, Missouri Net.

0: 7 now the time. Current temperature here in town at Sanborn Field has climbed to 62 degrees on our way to a day that's going to stay sunny and warm with calm winds. Very nice forecast today. We'll warm up to about 78 degrees for our high today. Not a dissimilar day on Tuesday. Just add the opportunity of some showers. Otherwise, tomorrow, partly sunny and a high in the upper 70s as well. Right now at Columbia Regional Airport, 61 degrees. And once again at Sanborn Field, we're at 62 degrees. Your top headlines of this Monday morning. We'll get to those next.
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9: You ever wake up in the middle of the night or maybe first thing in the morning and notice drool on your pillow? Unless you're sleeping next to someone who hasn't already seen all your good, bad, and ugly, it's probably not that big a deal and not anything to worry about unless it's something that just started happening recently. When people drool at night, it's often because of a stuffy nose, acid reflux, or being a mouth breather. People who sleep on their stomach or side are more likely to drool than someone who sleeps on their back. But in some cases, drooling at night can be a warning sign of something more serious, like dental issues, sleep apnea, or even early symptoms of Parkinson's disease. If you're at all concerned about this, the best place to start is with an ENT doctor, an ears, nose, and throat doctor. They can recommend a sleep study to possibly get some answers. I'm Dr. Sanjay Gupta, helping you live a better life.
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0: With a look at KFRU News, I'm David Gaines. Federal investigators begin work today at the scene of a deadly skydiving plane crash in Missouri. 11 skydivers and the pilot were killed when the plane went down. It happened shortly after takeoff from the Butler, Missouri Memorial Airport. That is about 65 miles south of Kansas City. According to local officials, there's no evidence of criminal activity or terrorism. ABC's Sophie Flay has the latest.
14: The small skydiving plane was carrying 9 experienced skydivers, 2 tandem jumpers, and a pilot. A man who wants to remain anonymous says his son was on the plane.
4: He's probably got four or 500 jumps. And he just something he'd love to do and just never start the morning thinking you're going
14: to
4: die.
14: It remains unclear what caused the plane to crash. The company operating the flight, Skydive Kansas City, says it's cooperating with local and federal authorities.
0: President Trump touting the deal made with Iran, claiming it will bring peace and security to the entire region. However, there's still a few details that need to be worked out.
15: The fate of Iran's nuclear program, a major red line for both parties, appears to still be unresolved. Officials say the deal would include a 60-day ceasefire during which there would be further nuclear negotiations. But the president telling the New York Times that should those talks fail, he would restart strikes on Iran or make the U.S., quote, the guardian of the Middle East in return for 20% of the region's revenues.
16: Karen Hua, ABC News, Washington.
0: Some positive news comparatively when it comes to going on the road. The nationwide average for gas dipping below $4 a gallon just as road trip season really heats up. Elizabeth Schultze has more.
17: We have seen the U.S. and other countries dip into their oil stockpiles to try to alleviate prices. The U.S. Strategic Petroleum Reserve now actually on track to reach its lowest level since 1983, and it will take months to replenish those reserves. So the key for gas prices from here is how quickly we actually start to see tankers move through the Strait of Hormuz. If there are no clear signs that that oil is coming back on the market, we could still see gas prices go up again this summer.
0: A stretch of I-35 in north central Texas littered with disabled cars and trucks, 18-wheelers overnight, after extreme rainfall brought flash flooding to the region.
18: The rain gauge at Waco Regional Airport showed 3 inches in just 50 minutes south of the city.
19: In front of me is an ocean. I'm going to share.
18: Rick Smith was driving on I-35 when he hit the high water.
19: My car is right here. I was like one of the first people in line. We're all stuck on Interstate 35.
18: After everyone was safely out, crews went to work clearing away the flooded out vehicles and reopening a major north-south thoroughfare through central Texas. Jim Ryan, ABC News in Dallas-Fort Worth.
0: The New York Knicks keeping the party going and winning their first title in 53 years.
20: Fans greeting the champs at the airport after their plane was met with a water cannon salute at Westchester County Airport. Some of the players going straight from the airport to the Puerto Rican Day Parade, which took place, fittingly, on Knickerbocker Avenue. But the parade Knicks fans have been waiting decades for has been set for Thursday. New York's Mayor Zohran Mamdani announcing that a ticker tape parade will be held in the team's honor.
21: Hannah Batah, ABC News, New York.
0: As the Knicks had put an end to their long drought last night on the ice, a drought for the Carolina Hurricanes officially ended.
22: Their first NHL Stanley Cup championship in 20 years, beating the Vegas Golden Knights 3-0.
23: Going to clinch it appropriately with a total team effort and a shutout. The Carolina Hurricanes have won the Stanley Cup for the second time.
22: The ABC ESPN coverage, Jordan Staal crowned MVP.
24: It's amazing. This is something I've been going after ever since we got the first one. I mean, you would want to win it again and again and again, and what a feeling, what a battle.
22: The game at T-Mobile Arena in Vegas. Chuck Sievertson, ABC News.
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25: Missouri Net News, I'm Matt Pilger. A federal investigation is underway near Kansas City after a skydiving plane crashed Sunday, killing the pilot and 11 passengers. Bates County Sheriff Chad Anderson told reporters on the scene that the plane went down around 11:30 a.m., shortly after takeoff at the airport in Butler.
26: It absolutely is a call nobody wants to have on any day. And, you know, we just want to reassure the public that there's nothing criminal that we can see, nothing terrorism related or anything like that. Those are some of the first questions that we would have with the World Cup being in town. And this, for all intents and purposes, appears to be an accident.
25: The flight was operated by Skydive Kansas City, which says it is working closely with local and federal investigators. The U.S. and Iran have gone back and forth several times on negotiations to end the war and Iran's pathway to a nuclear weapon. Missouri U.S. Senator Josh Hawley says he supports the president's work to end the conflict soon.
1: I'm a little bit skeptical of this idea that Iran is going to be a great negotiating partner and so forth. I mean, listen, you can't trust anything they'd say or do. I think the president has done a great job of restoring deterrence in the region. If they're not deterred now, they'll never be. I mean, we've destroyed their military.
25: And the St. Louis Regional Freightway released its top transportation priorities for next year, and a replacement of the Martin Luther King Bridge over the Mississippi is one of the biggest unfunded needs on it. Mary Lamy of the Freightway tells KMOX they're nowhere close to covering that cost.
2: There is $10 million that currently is programmed to start some of the preliminary engineering. Obviously, $10 million is a tremendous amount of money, but if the overall project is $629 million, we have a long way to go.
25: Before anything gets built, engineers still have to decide whether to rebuild the bridge as it is or design something bigger. This is Missouri Net.
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29: Slowly but surely, AI is seeping its way into every corner of our lives. One area perhaps I didn't expect is diet advice. A new study out of Turkey found that chatbots are recommending to teen boys and girls that they restrict their daily calories to dangerously low levels and eat a balance of nutrients that are kind of out of whack. Remember, teenagers are growing, one pediatrician told us. If they aren't getting enough nutrition, it can really stunt their growth on a number of levels. And in extreme cases, it can lead to significant health consequences. Large language models, LLMs, they are designed to agree with you. So if you're looking to lose weight, they're going to push you pretty hard in that direction. They also sometimes don't know how to tell the difference between good information and bad information.

0: Okay. I thought it was gorgeous, and I think this morning's been gorgeous already so far.
1: Absolutely, and today, very similar to yesterday, in the 70s, low humidity. Temperatures today climbing to 76 and plenty of sunshine. I think today's going to be the pick day of the week. Tomorrow, we're in the 70s, a little more humid, high of 79, a few more clouds, and a few isolated showers through the day Tuesday.
0: Wind speeds, that's not even a factor, really, on this Monday. It's pretty mild and seasonal today.
1: Pretty calm out there. Winds out of the west, about 5 to 10 miles an hour. And actually, we're about 10 degrees below average. Our seasonal highs are in the middle 80s. So
0: wow.
1: I'll take what we can get in the middle of June.
0: I like it. I like in that upper 70s, low 80s range. And yeah, lovely day. We've got some rain chances popping up. How soon this week?
1: A few isolated showers are possible tomorrow, but I think a lot of dry time. Then as we go through Wednesday, most of Wednesday is dry, but as we go through the afternoon and evening, we have that potential for strong to severe storms that could continue into the night. So something that we have to watch very carefully, and hopefully everyone will stay weather aware through the day.
0: That's not easy to say. High temperatures this week, are they going to hold steady in that kind of upper 70s, low 80s range?
1: Wednesday, I think, will be probably the warmest day. That's when we'll see those temperatures in the middle 80s, then back to the middle 70s on Thursday, lower 80s on Friday. I think 80s take us into the weekend.
0: Speaking of which, Friday is Juneteenth, holiday weekend, extended weekend. So what is that shaping up like?
1: Friday, mostly sunny, high of 82, then sunshine again on Saturday, 84. I think we'll be tracking some rain chances Saturday into Sunday for Father's Day, something that we'll just have to keep an eye on as we go through the next few days.
0: Busy morning on the road as I look out the window here. What are our drivers right now dealing with on this Monday morning?
1: Lots of sunshine. It feels fantastic out there. We're sitting at 61 right now in Columbia.
0: Beth, I'll talk to you next hour.
1: I will be here.
0: I know you will. It's Beth Finello, everyone, meteorologist with our media partners there at KOMU8. We're so appreciative of that partnership, and we are really appreciative of the time that Beth gives us on a daily basis here on the show, updating the important information we need to know when it comes to the weather. Here are your current temperature checks at the two locations we'd like to look at here. First, here in town at Sanborn Field on the University of Missouri campus, we're currently at 64 degrees. It's climbed a couple of degrees since top of the hour. At top of the hour, COU was reporting 61 degrees and northwest winds at about 3 miles per hour. The latest information when it comes to tech trends from ABC News. We've got that for you here in a couple of moments. Another look at sports on the way as well. You're locked on to a Columbia morning with David Gaines on News Talk 98.9 FM and 1400 AM KFRU.
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8: Recent survey conducted by Common Sense Media found one-third of teenagers prefer AI companions over humans for serious conversations. There's a term for that, social offloading. And experts we talked to warned that this habit could be stunting emotional growth, leaving an already isolated generation who came of age during the pandemic even less prepared for the messiness of human interaction. Sure, AI can help you polish whatever it is you're looking to say, but that's not very human, right? It's the messiness that makes our interactions with each other so real. It's also what makes them so validating, help us

0: to develop our confidence, our voice, our deep bonds with each other. Psychiatrists we talked to encouraged turning to family or friends when you're struggling to express yourself. They are keen to help. I'm Dr. Sanjay Gupta, helping you live a better life.
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6: From ABC News Tech Trends. The Trump administration is issuing an export control directive, which is intended to bar all foreign nationals from accessing two Anthropic models, Fable 5 and Mythos 5. In order to comply, Anthropic had to shut down access for everyone, including its own foreign national employees. The models had raised concerns they could be used to identify flaws in major cybersecurity systems. The Wall Street Journal reported over the weekend that Amazon CEO Andy Jassy told the Trump administration that his company discovered Fable 5 could be used to obtain information helpful in conducting a cyber attack. And KPMG has taken down a report about agentic AI from last October because it was apparently itself full of AI hallucinations. Researchers with the AI content detection tool GPT-0 first pointed out the flaws, finding about half the claims made in the paper were fake or misattributed, and that only 5 of the 45 citations in the paper pointed to real sources. With Tech Trends, I'm Mike Dubusky, ABC News.
7: While the pandemic boost in gun purchases has now leveled out to pre-pandemic trends, the impact still lingers. For the first time, the concept of the American gun owner is more diverse than ever. 19% of gun owners are now women, 25% identify as black, and over 45% are under the age of 45. Almost 8 million new gun owners brought guns into households that previously were not exposed to guns before the COVID-19 pandemic, according to a new CDC report. This means an additional 9 million adults and over 6 million more children have been exposed to guns that are now in their households. With an estimated 400 million guns in circulation in the U.S., the risk of injury due to guns is also increasing. If you do keep a gun in your home, there are things you can do to stay safe. Proper gun storage is essential. Keep your firearms in a locked box with ammunition kept separately, especially if you live with children. With this Medical Minute, I'm Alex Stone.
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9: Missouri Net Sports, I'm Bill Pollack. The Royals avoided a 3-game sweep, a 4-0 shutout of Houston after the Royals pitching staff gave up 8 home runs to the Astros in the first 2 games. Steven Kolek earned his 4th win after working 7-plus scoreless innings. Mikel Garcia drove in 3 runs as the Royals snapped a 4-game losing streak and finished this homestand 2-4. Manager Matt Quatrero.
10: The ones we came out on top of, obviously, we feel better about. But the way these guys are competing and the attitude they're taking out there, I'm proud of them for that.
9: Vinny Pasquantino out at least 6 weeks, had surgery Sunday on a fractured hand. The Cardinals dropped their series finale in Minnesota 5-4. They end up 3-3 on this road trip after losing 2 out of 3 in Minnesota and taking 2 out of 3 from the Mets. Manager Ollie Marmol.
11: I like what we were able to do in New York. Some good games here. A lot of back and forth, a lot of offense. Kind of let them off the hook a little bit. It would have been nice to take 2 of 3 here. There were some bright spots in the road trip for sure.
9: Former Mizzou star and NFL first-round pick Alden Smith died at the age of 36. Reports say that Smith had spent part of Saturday donating pizzas to a San Jose charity before later dying in a friend's vehicle. Smith recorded 14.5 sacks in 23 games at Mizzou before being selected 7th overall in the 2011 NFL draft. Chiefs defensive backs coach Dave Merritt will not face NFL discipline after the league completed its review of a personal conduct matter and found insufficient evidence of a violation. A misdemeanor domestic battery charge against Merritt was dismissed last month. In the ECHL Kelly Cup Finals, the Kansas City Mavericks are facing elimination after winning the first 2 games of the series. The Mavericks have dropped 3 straight at the Florida Everblades. Now trail the best of 7 series 3-2. Game 6 tonight in Independence. Jefferson City's OG Anunoby is an NBA champion. The Knicks took care of the Spurs Friday night. Bill Pollack, Missouri Net.

0: 7:52 is now the time on this Monday morning, June 15th. We've got a great third hour of the program lined up for you as well. We'll be catching up with our mayor, Barbara Buffalo, in the third hour of the show. Tonight is a city council meeting, and they're going to be considering a bridge replacement along the MKT trail, and emergency communications agreement is up for consideration tonight as well. We'll get a take on that from the mayor when we visit with her in the 8 o'clock hour. Your chance to win during Quickie Quiz is always on this show. That's happening at 8:30, and starting this week again, we're going to pick up with giving away vouchers that you can redeem at the Arrowrock Lyceum Theater, because we're a little over a week away from the launch of their production, which starts on June 26th. So basically, I think is that a week from Friday, or is that 2 weeks? Well, it's coming up. And so 1776, the musical, is the next production at the Arrowrock Lyceum Theater. And we're going to be giving away a pair of passes, of vouchers, for the Lyceum Theater that you have a chance to win today during Quickie Quiz. And if you do so, you can use these vouchers to go see 1776 or any of the performances that they have planned for the season, which includes Into the Woods and Steel Magnolias is happening in August, and Then There Were None by Agatha Christie. That's coming up in September. You can use these for any of those, but the first one that is on the docket for you is 1776, the musical. And so that is coming up, and your chance to win some vouchers to go see any of those happening during Quickie Quiz on this Monday morning. Your top entertainment stories from ABC News coming up here in a couple of moments. At top of the hour, the major headlines on this Monday morning.
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6: You ever wake up in the middle of the night or maybe first thing in the morning and notice drool on your pillow? Unless you're sleeping next to someone who hasn't already seen all your good, bad, and ugly, it's probably not that big a deal and not anything to worry about, unless it's something that just started happening recently. When people drool at night, it's often because of a stuffy nose, acid reflux, or being a mouth breather. People who sleep on their stomach or side are more likely to drool than someone who sleeps on their back. But in some cases, drooling at night can be a warning sign of something more serious, like dental issues, sleep apnea, or even early symptoms of Parkinson's disease. If you're at all concerned about this, the best place to start is with an ENT doctor, an ears, nose, and throat doctor. They can recommend a sleep study to possibly get some answers. I'm Dr. Sanjay Gupta, helping you live a better life.
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6: A better life with Dr. Sanjay Gupta.
7: Heart disease is still the leading cause of death here in the United States and around the world. But what if there was something you could do earlier in life to reduce the odds of becoming a statistic? Well, here in the United States, tens of millions of adults already take a statin to lower their cholesterol. But new guidance put out by the American College of Cardiology and the American Heart Association now emphasize that treating high cholesterol sooner could significantly reduce a person's lifetime risk of heart attack or stroke. How early are we talking? In your 30s, believe it or not. Of course, you need to talk to your doctor about whether statins are right for you, but you should know that the evidence is really starting to stack up that shows the earlier you get a jump on reducing lifelong exposure to plaque-causing lipids and lipoproteins, the better the odds are going to be for you. Make sure you get your cholesterol checked. That's the first step. I'm Dr. Sanjay Gupta, helping you live a better life.
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9: From ABC News, I'm Sherry Preston. President Trump is on his way to the G7 summit in the French Alps with an Iran peace deal in hand. ABC's Rachel Scott in nearby Geneva, Switzerland, with more.
10: This is the first time that these world leaders are meeting since the war in Iran began more than 100 days ago. And this possible news of an agreement could reshape the G7 summit altogether. Look, this war caused a lot of friction and tension with our allies. It disrupted the global economy. Thousands taking to the streets here in Geneva in protest. Some of those altercations turning violent.
9: The deal would lead to the immediate reopening of the Strait of Hormuz and lead to the dismantling of Iran's nuclear program, which still has to be worked out over the next 60 days. Gas prices dipping below $4 a gallon. Here's ABC's Elizabeth Schulze.
11: We have seen the U.S. and other countries dip into their oil stockpiles to try to alleviate prices. The U.S. Strategic Petroleum Reserve now actually on track to reach its lowest level since 1983, and it will take months to replenish those reserves. So the key for gas prices from here is how quickly we actually start to see tankers move through the Strait of Hormuz.
9: Russia striking one of Ukraine's most sacred religious sites, a monastery with a gold-domed roof that dates back to the 11th century. Flash flooding in Texas, hailstorms in Kansas, winds of 70 miles an hour in Ohio, all of that weather happening over the weekend. Britain is joining a growing global list in banning social media for young people under the age of 16. Prime Minister Keir Starmer asking why the owners of those big tech companies won't pass their own restrictions.
12: The innovation is incredible in AI and what is going on. Don't tell me that it's impossible for those innovators, those people who are brilliant at technology, to devise the ways to protect our children, and I think we should.
9: Two men convicted today of taking part in a plot to set fire to the property where Starmer was staying last year and destroying his SUV. No one was hurt. This is ABC News.
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9: Federal investigators begin work today at the scene of a plane crash in Missouri that took the lives of 11 skydivers and their pilot.
15: The plane took off around 11:30 Sunday morning from Butler Memorial Airport, about an hour south of Kansas City. A manager at the airport says the plane had just taken off when it began a turn and then nosedived into the ground about 300 yards from the runway. He says the small skydiving plane was carrying 9 experienced skydivers, 2 tandem jumpers, and a pilot.
9: ABC Sophie Flay. Quite the birthday present for President Trump last night, the big UFC cage match set up on the White House lawn.
16: The president and first lady sat ringside. The match is happening inside an arena built just for the event, including a custom-built octagon under a massive overhead structure called the Claw. 14 athletes competed in 7 fights.
17: Got to thank President Trump for making this happen.
16: It's the first professional sporting event ever held on White House grounds. Allison Kosick, ABC News, New York.
9: A new trade war is brewing and could hit your next glass of wine. President Trump is now threatening a 100% tariff on French wine unless France gets rid of its 3% tax on tech companies. Some luxury watches are disappearing forever. Reuters says several models from brands like Omega and Tag Heuer are being melted down when they're sold because the gold in the watch is worth more than the watch itself. Sherry Preston, ABC News.
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18: Quiz on this Monday. We'll be visiting with our mayor, Barbara Buffalo, in the second half of the hour and preview some of the details about tonight's city council meeting. We get the hour underway by heading now to the KFRU newsroom. With a look at KFRU News, I'm David Gaines. 12 people were killed in a plane crash that happened near the Butler Memorial Airport in Butler, Missouri over the weekend. The plane was carrying 11 skydivers and a pilot, according to authorities. The Missouri State Highway Patrol confirmed that all 12 people aboard the plane died. The plane crashed shortly after takeoff from the airport, which is located about 65 miles south of Kansas City. It had taken off at around 11:20 a.m. when it was unable to gain sufficient altitude. The cause of the crash is under investigation. A 50-year-old Illinois woman killed Sunday afternoon in a Camden County crash. The Highway Patrol reports it happened at 1:18 in the afternoon on westbound U.S. 54, just west of Spring Valley Road. The woman was driving westbound when the vehicle traveled off the right side of the road and struck the edge of a concrete driveway. The driver was taken by ambulance to Lake Regional Hospital, where she was later pronounced dead. The woman was reportedly from Chandlerville, Illinois, and was wearing a seatbelt at the time of the accident. It was Troop F's 5th fatality of June and 30th of the year. The Missouri Department of Natural Resources responding to a sinkhole that opened near I-70 and the Dome in St. Louis. The sinkhole is located at the end of an exit ramp of I-70. An environmental program specialist is assisting the city in evaluating the sinkhole. The department has identified approximately 16,000 sinkholes across the state, although many more exist that have not been reported or documented. The largest known sinkhole in Missouri encompasses approximately 700 acres in western Boone County, southeast of where I-70 crosses the Missouri River. Let's turn to news now from Missouri Net.
19: Missouri Net News, I'm Matt Pilger. A federal investigation is underway near Kansas City after a skydiving plane crashed Sunday, killing the pilot and 11 passengers. Bates County Sheriff Chad Anderson told reporters on the scene that the plane went down around 11:30 a.m., shortly after takeoff at the airport in Butler.
20: It absolutely is a call nobody wants to have on any day. And, you know, we just want to reassure the public that there's nothing criminal that we can see, nothing terrorism related or anything like that. Those are some of the first questions that we would have with the World Cup being in town. And this, for all intents and purposes, appears to be an accident.
19: The flight was operated by Skydive Kansas City, which says it is working closely with local and federal investigators. The U.S. and Iran have gone back and forth several times on negotiations to end the war and Iran's pathway to a nuclear weapon. Missouri U.S. Senator Josh Hawley says he supports the president's work to end the conflict soon.
21: I'm a little bit skeptical of this idea that Iran is going to be a great negotiating partner and so forth. I mean, listen, you can't trust anything they'd say or do. I think the president has done a great job of restoring deterrence in the region. If they're not deterred now, they'll never be. We've destroyed their military.
19: And the St. Louis Regional Freightway released its top transportation priorities for next year, and a replacement of the Martin Luther King Bridge over the Mississippi is one of the biggest unfunded needs on it. Mary Lamy of the Freightway tells KMOX they're nowhere close to covering that cost.
22: There is $10 million that currently is programmed to start some of the preliminary engineering. Obviously, $10 million is a tremendous amount of money, but if the overall project is $629 million, we have a long way to go.
19: Before anything gets built, engineers still have to decide whether to rebuild the bridge as it is or design something bigger. The Missouri Department of Transportation has closed several stretches of I-70 and I-44 due to a massive sinkhole in downtown St. Louis. MoDOT says the sinkhole has impacted a couple of I-44 bridges, and the closures will continue through at least the upcoming weekend. A water main break led to the sinkhole. A new Miss Missouri has been crowned, and it came on her third try. Tabitha Crane of Stratford in southwest Missouri outlasted 29 other contestants to win the title Saturday night. She says the experience tested her in every step of the way and offers this advice about staying persistent and following your dreams.
23: I'd encourage you to keep trying.
19: The Missouri Department of Natural Resources is investigating a mass fish killing reported June 6th in southeast Missouri. The department says the incident may be linked to wastewater released by the Doe Run Company that possibly exceeded pH limits. Be sure to follow Missouri Net on Instagram, Facebook, and X.
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25: 76 for the day today with plenty of sunshine and low humidity. Winds out of the west 5 to 10 miles an hour. We'll have increasing clouds late tonight. Temperatures dropping into the upper 50s. 70s again for the day on Tuesday. Maybe an isolated shower chance, but a lot of dry time. Scattered showers and storms return on Wednesday. Some could be strong to severe, so stay weather aware.
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18: 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I'm David Gaines.

0: 8:11 is your time check right now on this Monday, June 15th, and you are now listening to the third hour of A Columbia Morning with David Gaines. Good morning, everybody. Hope you had an amazing weekend. I enjoyed mine. And aren't we starting Monday off on a fantastic note when it comes to the weather? What a gorgeous morning. Temperature's been climbing throughout the show right now here in town. At Sanborn Field on the MU campus, we've climbed up to 67 degrees. We're on our way to a high under sunny skies on this Monday of about 78 degrees. Doesn't that sound comfortable? And we're going to have calm winds throughout this Monday as well. So kind of like what we've enjoyed on Sunday, a little more of the same and a little bit under what our typical seasonal high is at this point of the calendar year when we're already typically in the 80s. So some relief for you that don't like it as hot. It's going to be pretty pleasant today. Sunny, high right around 78 degrees. We're going to repeat that on Tuesday, but you could add in the possibility of rain showers tomorrow, although they appear to be slight, and we'll verify that with Beth when we check in with her about 10 minutes from now. So a pretty nice forecast really for us here throughout the entire week, and Beth will highlight that for you here in a couple of moments. Columbia Mayor Barbara Buffalo is set to be our guest here later in the hour as the city council meets tonight. And it's going to be good to catch up with Barbara because there is going to be only one city council meeting in the month of July. So after tonight, I think the next meeting is actually the one on the 15th of July. There won't be one in the first half of the month, and that's for renovation purposes to City Hall. We'll let our mayor explain that to you here a little bit later on in the hour. A lot of interesting headlines over the weekend. Obviously, the big one, the plane crash that killed 12 in Missouri, including 11 skydivers. Federal investigators now on the site on this Monday morning, and they're looking to try to determine what caused that accident, which basically happened the moment it took off, just minutes after takeoff. It couldn't basically climb as it was trying to and ended up crashing pretty quickly, and all people on board died as a result. We're having headlines from that, not only here on the local and state level, but ABC News following that story today as well. And they will stay on top of that here throughout your programming day. Interesting to see that Mizzou's new $35 million meat lab is expected to be finished pretty quickly here. So the University of Missouri's new meat science laboratory is expected to be completed next month. And officials are planning to open that facility in October. All right, a fine article from Justice Covert with the Missourian this morning. I guess they put this up last night, but I want to highlight some of this for you this morning. They broke ground on what's being called the Michael L. Parson Meat Science Education and Training Laboratory back in April of last year. And that was funded by a donation from, yeah, you got it, our former governor, Mike Parson there. The lab is intended to provide new tools and technology for leaders and workers in the meat processing industry. And it's consolidating the Don Nauman Muscle Foods Processing Lab, which was also pretty much known as the Mizzou Meat Market. That's run by students in the College of Agriculture, Food, and Natural Resources and sells USDA-approved prime cuts of beef, pork, and lamb. So among the improvements, everything's going to be connected after this. And the processing rooms and other aspects will all be in one single building. And that's what they like about it. The size and capacity of the new facility, obviously improvements from what they had before. It will allow staff to increase the number of on-hand livestock for research, sales, and hands-on experience for students. Okay. The lab will also feature a new two-truck pass-through smokehouse, which will provide a separate ready-to-eat area that reduces food safety concerns. It's going to be managed by an operations manager and eventually two other full-time employees. Similar to the current Mizzou Meat Market, students will work under the full-time employees and help with all aspects of the job. That's one of the cool things about this. A classroom will also be connected to the processing room inside the new facility, and a railing will be built between the processing room and the coolers to chill whole sides of beef carcasses. The current facility has the same setup, but the rails can only roll in quarters of a beef carcass. So this will improve the size of them doing that. They'll be serving as a training room for new student workers as well. So just a lot of positives to this. And the official opening coming up sometime here in July. We will keep an eye on the official date and pass that along to you. Another headline I wanted to share on this Monday morning, Columbia College has listed several properties that are up for auction on Wednesday, bidding which is through Atterbury Auction and Realty, closes on the 24th. All right, there are 9 properties overall. And those 9 properties include 21 rental units, 2 vacant lots, and a nearly 5,000 square foot property zoned for mixed use at 311 North 10th Street. The listed properties are located blocks from Columbia College and the North Village Arts District in downtown, so that makes it attractive as well. Buyers have the option to bid on properties individually or in combination, and that would give flexibility for buyers to purchase single properties or multiple assets or create a complete investment portfolio. The auction website will be updated to reflect reserve met status for transparency throughout the auction process. And the site said properties will become available for combination bidding, beginning the morning of the 24th. So have that ready. Individual property bidding will remain open concurrently through the close of the auction, and all properties will sell as is. Current leases are available by request. You can email Tim at AtterburyAuction.com. And again, you can get further details on the auction. The auctioning off of 9 properties from Columbia College by checking out the article in the Columbia Missourian on this Monday morning. Bit of a deadly weekend when it comes not just to the airplane crash in Missouri, but we had a few fatalities with crashes in the extended listening area. One man dead, another one seriously injured. Friday night in Camden County, it was a 2-vehicle accident that happened along Missouri 5 at the Niangua Bridge. According to the Highway Patrol's crash report, it happened when one vehicle and another hit each other head on. The driver of one of the vehicles, a 63-year-old man out of Roche, Missouri, was pronounced dead at an area hospital after the crash. And then the driver of the other car is reportedly a 27-year-old Columbia man who was not injured, but their occupant of their vehicle, a 22-year-old Columbia man, did sustain serious injuries and is being treated at an area hospital. Everyone involved in that crash did have on their seatbelts at the time of impact. All right, let's take our first break of the third hour of the show. We'll be checking in with meteorologist Beth Finello here on the other side. We've got one more look at Missouri Net Sports on the way as well. Your chance to win during Quickie Quiz. I have in my hands a couple of Arrow Rock Lyceum Theater ticket vouchers that you can use to go see their next production, which is 1776 The Musical. Shows begin a week from Friday, and your chance to get a pair of vouchers that you could use for tickets to go see that, or you could use it for tickets to go see anything else during their new season at the Arrow Rock Lyceum Theater. So your chance to win a pair of those coming up here at bottom of the hour during Quickie Quiz. 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
0: 8:23 is the time, and it sure is a nice start to the week weather-wise. Here to talk more about that, meteorologist Beth Finello on this Monday morning. What a lovely Monday morning.
11: Yeah, really not that bad. Temperatures are sitting in the 50s and 60s. We get a lot of sunshine right now. That continues today. We'll climb to 76. Plenty of sunshine out there and low humidity. 50s overnight tonight with increasing clouds. Tomorrow, a mix of sun and clouds in the 70s. Maybe an isolated shower. But really, I think tomorrow's going to be dry.
0: All right. What about Wednesday? Are rain chances more likely then?
11: I think as we go through Wednesday evening, we'll start to see those showers and storms. Some could be strong to severe. Most of Wednesday is trending dry. But again, this is something that we'll watch very closely.
0: What impact on the temperatures for the rest of the week? Are we going to stay kind of where we're at today? Where are we looking at?
11: We climb a little bit Wednesday with a high of 86, then 70s again on Thursday, then 80s again on Friday, kind of riding this roller coaster the next few days.
0: Any rain chances as we head into what's going to be an extended weekend for a lot of people because Juneteenth's on Friday?
11: Friday, we've got sunshine in the 80s. 80s continue this weekend. We'll be tracking at least a few shower chances, though, as we head into the weekend.
0: All right. Where are we at right now, Beth?
11: Right now, lots of sunshine out there, low humidity. We're sitting at 65 here in Columbia.
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11: I will be here.
0: All right. Meteorologist Beth Finello with KOMU-8 and an updated look at that first alert weather forecast right now out at COU. 65 degrees in town at Sanborn Field. 68 degrees. Your chance to win is coming up here at bottom of the hour. We're giving away a pair of vouchers to go see something at Arrow Rock Lyceum Theater this season, including, if you decide to go to it, their next production, which is 1776 The Musical, and that launches at the end of next week. So details to come about that. Before we get to that, though, one more look this morning at Missouri Net Sports.
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13: Missouri Net Sports, I'm Bill Pollack. The Royals avoided a 3-game sweep, a 4-0 shutout of Houston after the Royals pitching staff gave up 8 home runs to the Astros in the first 2 games. Steven Kolek earned his 4th win after working 7-plus scoreless innings. Michael Garcia drove in 3 runs as the Royals snapped a 4-game losing streak and finished this homestand 2-4. Manager Matt Quatrero.
14: The ones we came out on top of, obviously, we feel better about. But the way these guys are competing and the attitude they're taking out there, I'm proud of them for that.
13: Vinny Pasquantino, out at least 6 weeks, had surgery Sunday on a fractured hand. The Cardinals dropped their series finale in Minnesota 5-4. They end up 3-3 on this road trip after losing 2 out of 3 in Minnesota and taking 2 out of 3 from the Mets. Manager Ollie Marmol.
15: I like what we were able to do in New York. Some good games here. A lot of back and forth, a lot of offense. Kind of let them off the hook a little bit. It would have been nice to take 2 of 3 here. There were some bright spots in the road trip for sure.
13: Former Mizzou star and NFL first-round pick Alden Smith died at the age of 36. Reports say that Smith had spent part of Saturday donating pizzas to a San Jose charity before later dying in a friend's vehicle. Smith recorded 14.5 sacks in 23 games at Mizzou before being selected 7th overall in the 2011 NFL draft. Chiefs defensive backs coach Dave Merritt will not face NFL discipline after the league completed its review of a personal conduct matter and found insufficient evidence of a violation. A misdemeanor domestic battery charge against Merritt was dismissed last month. In the ECHL Kelly Cup Finals, the Kansas City Mavericks are facing elimination after winning the first two games of the series. The Mavericks have dropped three straight at the Florida Everblades. Now trail the best of seven series 3-2. Game 6 tonight in Independence. Jefferson City's OG Anunoby is an NBA champion. The Knicks took care of the Spurs Friday night. Bill Pollack, Missouri Net.
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20: More and more people are using magnesium supplements to help them sleep. But are they safe? And do they really work? Well, first, let's talk about actual magnesium. That's an essential mineral that is needed for more than 300 different processes in the body, according to one dietitian. And most people get enough of it simply from the foods they eat. Now, if you're not getting enough, there are a few different types of supplements you can try. But as always, you should talk to your doctor before starting any new medication or supplement, whether it's prescription or over-the-counter. Now, when it comes to the science, we looked into this, and I gotta say, there's not a lot of strong evidence that magnesium supplements will actually help you sleep. They might help you manage pain, they might help you lower your stress levels, or work to get your muscles to relax. And maybe it's those things then that help you get some better sleep. I'm Dr. Sanjay Gupta, helping you live a better life.
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0: chance to play Quickie Quiz after a beautiful weekend, and let's play Monday's edition. Nice prize up for grabs today. You know what's right around the corner? The Arrow Rock Lyceum Theater's production of 1776, the musical. It starts at the end of next week on the 26th and runs through July 5th. Very fun and very cool production. And that's their next show. And a list of shows that also includes Steel Magnolias and Agatha Christie's and Then There Were None. So we're back today giving away vouchers that you can redeem for tickets to go see any of these productions at the Arrow Rock Lyceum Theater. But we're giving them away this week, so you have plenty of time to get them in the mail so you can go see 1776 the musical if that's how you would like to use these. So that's the prize up for grabs today, a pair of vouchers for the Arrow Rock Lyceum Theater. And as always, the number you can call in with your guest today is our studio line, and that is 573-442-8255. Okay, on this Monday, let's do trivia as it comes to toys. How about some toy trivia on this Monday? And I got to say, this is one of those trivia questions that I have seen pop up a few times, depending on what sources I go to find trivia ideas for you listeners. And so I feel like this is one that gets asked around, and you might know the answer to this, but I find it very interesting nonetheless. So here's my question for you today on Quickie Quiz. Can you name for me, everybody, the first toy to be advertised on U.S. television? That is my question for you on this Monday morning. The number to call in on again, our studio line, 573-442-8255. And again, the question this morning, what was the very first toy to be advertised on U.S. television? Let's start working our way through the phone calls, and I'll just take these in order, and we'll grab line number one right now. All right, listener, you're on with me on this Monday morning. My question for you today, what was that very first toy to be advertised on U.S. television?
1: Mr. Potato Head.
0: Boy, you knew the answer to that. You are correct. You know, I won't even ask you the date. That would be unfair. But it was first televised on TV on April 30th of 1952 and was revolutionary at the time because it was the first time there was ever an ad campaign that targeted children directly instead of adults on television. Pretty fascinating. And boy, that opened up the floodgates, and toys have been advertised ever since. Who am I talking to?
1: This is Cindy.
0: Cindy, how are you doing on this Monday?
1: I'm good. How are you, David?
0: I'm doing fantastic. Tell me you had a good weekend.
1: Yeah, it was great. Great weather.
0: Yeah, it's been a beautiful weather. This week's going to be more of the same, so we get to stay in good moods this week. And I'm really improving your mood on this Monday morning because you just won a pair of vouchers that you can redeem for tickets to go see anything during this current season at the Arrow Rock Lyceum Theater. So do me a favor, Cindy, wait on the phone, and during this commercial break, I'll talk to you, and we'll figure out how to get these to you, okay?
1: Yep, great, thanks.
0: All right, let me put her on hold, and she is correct. I'll repeat the question and give you the answer again, if you didn't just hear that. What was the first toy to be advertised on U.S. television? Well, it happened in 1952, and it was Mr. Potato Head, a toy that remains popular to this day. It is 8:35. We are scheduled to be visiting with our mayor, Barbara Buffalo, here in just a few minutes as we preview tonight's city council meeting. Their last city council meeting in really a month, because they're not going to be meeting in the first half of July due to some upgrades being done to City Hall. And we'll talk to the mayor about that as well as tonight's agenda. So stick around for that. This is the Voice of Columbia, News Talk 98.9 FM. And 1400 AM KFRU.
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7: If you're caring for an aging parent, you may feel quite often that you're alone in what you're doing. But you're not, not by a long shot. According to a new report by the Pew Research Center, 10% of U.S. adults are caring for a parent over age 65. Millions more are caring for a spouse or partner 65 or older. Beyond the sheer numbers, this report, perhaps unsurprisingly, found a major difference in caregiver well-being between men and women. One psychologist we spoke to suggested thinking 5 years in the future and imagining where you are right now. Will you be glad you took something on, or regretful that you didn't? You also need to cut yourself some slack, he said, especially women. Don't try to shoulder all of the burden by yourself. You might need to ask for help before you burn out. You'll be so glad you did. I'm Dr. Sanjay Gupta, helping you live a better life.
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0: 8:42 is the time on this Monday, June the 15th. You know, tonight the city council is meeting. In fact, they're meeting for the last time in basically a month. We're going to explain that to you here in a few moments. Some interesting things on the agenda tonight, and gives us an opportunity to catch up with our mayor, Barbara Buffalo. Good morning, Mayor.
1: Good morning, David. I was a little confused. That's not my normal song.
0: Yeah. Well, I'm here to shake things up a little bit here.
1: I know
0: you've dealt with a handful of days where people are asking you, what are you going to do about a bear?
1: Right. You know what? No one. That's surprising. I have not gotten blamed yet for the bear.
0: Yeah. You're no finger pointing yet.
1: Right. Well, just wait. We've now opened those floodgates.
0: You set it free. Everybody. So anyway.
1: Wasn't that fascinating?
0: It was. And I got to tell you, on social media over the weekend, you know, we have all these significant stories happening, you know, statewide, locally, nationally. Nothing was talked about more on the local level than bear sightings
1: That's
0: in Columbia.
1: True. That's true.
0: It was trending statewide, actually, and I thought that was fascinating. But had you heard any updates since it decided to work out of the gym Thursday night?
1: No, I have not. And actually, I keep waiting for some of, like, the gym or, like, Como Rocks to post about, like, lean into this.
0: Yeah, I
1: about
0: would,
1: that bear, right?
0: Be as strong as a bear. Come work out at.
1: Right, exactly.
0: Dot, dot, dot.
1: Need a cup of coffee? Come to Panera, like the bear.
0: Yeah, well, it's a fun side story, and I'm glad there's been no, like, you know, dangerous side elements to that. But, you know, I think that's partly born of, and we won't spend a lot of time on it, but all the flooding that we had and all the rain pushing some animals out of kind of their usual environments and letting them kind of venture forth.
1: Yeah.
0: And so very, very interesting. So I imagine you got a few calls about that over
1: the
0: weekend.
1: I'm sure the city, yes, we did. But my actual phone did not ring about the bear.
0: Okay. So. What has been keeping you busy before we get to the agenda for tonight's meeting?
1: I don't even know. Gosh, what day is it?
0: It is
1: Monday.
0: 15th. It is.
1: Gosh, and I heard you talking earlier to some of the callers with the quickie quiz. It was a beautiful weekend.
0: It was gorgeous.
1: Absolutely beautiful.
0: I thought yesterday was my favorite day weather-wise, maybe. I mean, that's just perfect. Today's going to be perfect. 78 under sunny skies.
1: I know.
0: Very little breeze. Just light.
1: We have family visiting, and I think this is a shock to them, to their system. So coming later on this week, my brother, who teaches in Egypt, is actually coming, and I was like, you were welcome to this weather. Sorry, you know, I mean, it's way better than what it is for he's experiencing.
0: Hear, hear.
1: But, you know, for us, like, so some of the things over the weekend. So Mizzou Academy, I got to be the keynote speaker or the commencement speaker for their graduation. I had never heard of Mizzou Academy. Mizzou Academy is a program that the University of Missouri has run for decades. And it started off as a correspondence courses where students could kind of take their high school or take, you know, K through 12. And they've started graduating students. They're accredited high school since 1999. And so they were graduating 746 students on this week or for this class. Now, most of those are overseas. They're doing their courses online. So there was only just a handful in person today coming from all over Missouri and actually one from Rhode Island. And it was just really cool to see this program that the university has invested in to allow students to basically graduate from an accredited program, but in their own way, right?
0: Right.
1: Catering it towards the needs of that student, you know, whether it's personal or their academic or the way that they're learning. And I thought that was really fascinating. And I got to meet so many of the faculty and staff that work for Mizzou Academy and just really impressed with it.
0: That's great. Great weekend here in Columbia, despite bear sightings. What on tonight's agenda would you like to emphasize this morning? What notes should we start out on?
1: Well, I think there's two things. One, I want to kind of actually do a throwback to last Monday. We've started these off Monday work sessions. So the second Monday of the month, we typically have a work session

0: on a topic. We're not going to vote on that night. We're giving direction a little bit to the staff. But last Monday, we were talking about advanced metering infrastructure. So these are basically new meters for electric and water for our utilities. And the amazing thing with these is that, well, first off, amazing. This is like 20-year-old technology. You know, this is something that we should have been doing years and years ago.
1: I don't mean to step on your toes, yeah. But how long have we had the current ones that we have?
0: We've updated them, right? We have an annual replacement that, you know, you're on a schedule and we'll look to replace them as they're needed. But this is old. This requires a person to drive by your house to collect the data. That's one shot. Like, that's one monthly data they're collecting by driving by your house. So they have to drive by every single meter in our home in order to collect this. And so with advanced metering technology, it's allowing just to make, to send the signal to one of our utility boxes, you know, on like basically one of our light poles, so that we can have more real-time data.
1: Yeah.
0: And what that will allow us is, for me, the most important thing, I think, is to kind of signal to you to let you know, hey, something's off, right? Like, if we notice that you're having more water use than normal, that could lead to you checking to make sure you don't have a leak somewhere, right? A leaky toilet,
1: and you know,
0: a broken
1: pipe. A heads up can save you a lot of money.
0: Exactly. Rather than waiting till the end of the month, which is then a couple weeks later, and then your bill comes and it's higher than you thought it was going to be. The other thing that I really like about these is that it can help us with potentially going into real-time use rates. So this means right now, we know we've had people on from the utilities before. You know, if everyone gets home from work, like not this week because it's beautiful weather. Most people don't have to have their air conditioning on.
1: Yeah.
0: But let's come August, everyone gets home from work around 5 o'clock, and that's when it's peak load, right? That's when it's the hottest it's going to be. They turn on their air conditioning. We get a ton of peak demand for energy. That means we're going out to the grid saying, hey, we need more electricity. And they're like, you and everybody else, Columbia.
1: Yeah.
0: And so they, you know, the prices go up. Whereas if we can have real-time use rates, then rather than, yes, you come home, you turn on your air conditioning, but maybe you wait to run the dishwasher or your washing machine until overnight, right? And if you could schedule that, we could reward you with real-time use rates so that electricity is cheaper at 1 a.m. than it is at 5 p.m.
1: Basically encouraging people not to use resources during peak hours.
0: Exactly. And so, like, right now, there's no incentive for you to do that, except for you feel...
1: You're just a good human.
0: You're a good Samaritan, and you understand.
1: But not a lot of people do that, though.
0: I do. I would agree. But this also helps that additional incentive for it. So, especially as we're seeing more electrification with, you know, cars with plug-ins, as well as just more houses are going to all electric, that will give us a lot more flexibility. So we had a big discussion about that, right? So they're then looking at, you know, they currently have some bonding authority that they could use for the funding for this and a period of time. Like, this would take time, but this will probably come back to council for a vote for a contract to start the process for this come August or September. And that will then help us, you know, with, it's still, you know, you won't see your meter replaced for another probably couple of years.
1: I was getting ready to ask, what's the fastest this could actually happen?
0: I would say 18 to 24 months to see anything, but then it's going to be a rollout, you know, because we have, 48,000 meters, and that's just one. And then we have also water. But the investment in our utilities is just so important, and that's something that we've been talking about a lot. And so I'll point out that for tonight on our capital improvement plan during our pre-council, that's one of the things we're talking about is, like, what sort of infrastructure do we need to put in place? You'll see on there, which is also on tonight's, like, kind of introduction, is some of the improvements to, like, purchasing a property to improve the Perchy Creek Trail. Mm-hmm. You'll also see parts about replacement of bridges on the MKT. So that one's an intro and first read tonight. So we'll really talk about it at the meeting in July. But that's going to cause some sort of commute issues for those that take the trail for commuting. That's probably proposed project would happen December through March. One of the bridges would be down, and so the MKT would be a little bit trickier to come from our wetlands into stadium. You're going to have to find a different alternative route for that part.
1: Multiple bridges, I'm guessing. Now, I knew that MKT Trail Bridge number 9 was going to be the first read tonight. Are there other bridges along the trail?
0: So we've already replaced some of them.
1: Okay.
0: So some of those are going, but, you know, we had a study done a few years ago because, as a reminder, like, this is an old railroad, right?
1: Yes.
0: These are the bridges.
1: It's aging structure.
0: Right. These are the bridges from when trains were going over it. So we did a, or this, not we, like, I'm not out there with my clipboard, but But, you know, we have a consultant, an engineering firm that evaluated the safety of our bridges and kind of gave us our timeline. And so this is one of those.
1: So you'll have the first read tonight, kind of discuss it, but not great detail.
0: We won't discuss it tonight. We might discuss a little bit during pre-council because it is part of our capital improvement plan.
1: Will you set a public hearing for it tonight?
0: Yes, we will be setting the public hearing. That means that our meeting in July, that third Monday in July, will be when we are talking about it.
1: And we'll get back to the agenda, but why are you saying the third Monday in July? There's usually a meeting that happens before
0: then. There is. And so, City Hall, the renovated one that was built in 2010.
1: Yes.
0: When it was built.
1: You've been busy.
0: I mean, I technically did work for the city then. Yes, so I guess I can say the royal we.
1: Jack of all trades.
0: When we built the new City Hall, the council chambers, you know, one of the goals was really to make it accessible, to allow streaming, right? So people could watch it online, watch it on television, and really have a good like audio visual. That said, we still built it with the stuff from the old City Hall Council Chambers.
1: And the old City Hall Chambers, they've been around for a while.
0: Yeah. So some
1: like
0: of that,
1: over 100 years.
0: Yeah.
1: Right?
0: So some of that AV equipment, I mean, it wasn't that old, but some of that equipment that's in the back is really ancient. It's not up to speed. We also know we wanted to figure out new ways for technology to make like our conference rooms. So conference room 1A, 1B, which is where we often have our pre-councils. We have to set up a microphone system and we kind of have a Zoom camera that is capturing us so that we can put out the recordings for those who are not able to attend in person. But that's not really accessible. And so we're going to be renovating. So basically after this council meeting, they're going to start renovating the council hall, city hall chambers and the conference rooms 1A and 1B so that we can add those additional AV needs so we can be more accessible to our community.
1: I like that.
0: And hopefully we'll make it also just an easier way for people to interact with council if they can't attend. But it's going to take some time. So that's why we had to cancel our first meeting in July. And in fact, all the boards and commissions that have their meetings in those spaces either have found another location to host for these next few weeks or else they had to cancel because they might have a CNB scene requirement like planning and zoning. So those breaks are going to happen until most of us will start back up that sort of second or third week of July.
1: Those improvements, they begin when? Do they start this week or?
0: I want to say yes.
1: I mean, but get on the other side of tonight's
0: basically,
1: meeting.
0: Basically, yeah, have us have our meeting and then they'll probably start for part of it.
1: You're going to be taking up at a cooperative agreement tonight with the police and fire departments for a radio system.
0: This is awesome.
1: All right. Explain it to me.
0: Okay. So I'm so thankful. We have such good partners with Boone County, right? So you know, a couple years ago, I really appreciate the county talking about, look, we want to invest in upgrading our first responders radios, like the whole radio system, right?
1: Yes.
0: Going to, very important. Right. Going to more of a digital system. Kip's the one who can talk way better on this than I can. But the whole system, this idea is that you want it to be encrypted, right? We don't want people to be able to just like kind of be able to follow along when we're responding to crimes for that person's privacy and safety. And so this system is actually a lot safer, a lot more efficient, but it costs money to get these new radios out. So, you know, the county is investing in their system for like what's going to go out and like how 9 Joint Communications is going to use radio systems. But obviously that means that our police department, our fire department, our airport, you know, everyone has to now upgrade their radios to comply with that new system. And that takes some money. So the county offered up a grant program to help offset that cost.
1: Excellent.
0: And so we have three under consent tonight. We have three agreements with the county to help us with those purchases. Now, obviously, going forward, the city will be responsible for the maintenance and replacement of all of those. But just so thankful for that partnership with the county that help us afford to upgrade to the system so that we can all be on the same sort of radio system.
1: When is that going to be, you know, if everything gets greenlit, officially up and running?
0: Yeah. So, I mean, the county has kind of a timeline. I think their hope... I hear everything from like this fall to next summer.
1: Yeah.
0: I think it really depends on the rollout of this, but this is helping us at least stay ahead of it and purchasing the radio systems that we're going to need.
1: An amendment to the police department's agreement with Axon about, technology purposes. What's the change?
0: So Axon is how that's who does our body-worn cameras and our vehicle. I'm like touching my chest, like I'm wearing one.
1: Yeah.
0: For radio friends, and for our vehicle systems. And so as we've added new vehicles, as we've added new staff, we need to add additional cameras to that system. And so this is our agreement, the amendment to the agreement to add those additional pieces.
1: Few minutes left here. What else do we need to highlight? You know, you got a little bit here on the agenda tonight.
0: Oh, you know, it's not too bad.
1: Yeah, it's not heavy stuff.
0: It's not too heavy, but I know we're getting into it, right? So I think the big thing that we have a discussion on is there's amendments to our UDC, our Unified Development Code, for some allowances related to accessory dwelling units. ADUs.
1: Yeah, let's just say ADUs.
0: I know, but you know, I want to know. We use so many acronyms in government.
1: Exactly.
0: I kind of want to make it better.
1: Yeah, exactly.
0: So ADUs are basically like, you know, the mother-in-law apartments in the backyard, right? Those sort of small structures, they're being built that allow additional housing units on one lot.
1: I feel like you see those popping up at a lot of locations.
0: You do see a few. We don't have a ton.
1: Surrounding towns, too.
0: Yeah, yeah. We don't have a ton. The county just allowed theirs, I think just earlier this year. Maybe like a month ago or 2 months ago, they allowed it in their permitting process. So for us, we've had them for a couple of years, and we started out with like, you know, they're not allowed in certain zoning districts. All right?
1: Right.
0: There's certain setback requirements. And so last year, probably around October, November, somebody who builds those a lot in town came to council and said, look, there's some improvements we could make to this to actually get these easier and built and still comply with community character and neighbors' response or neighbors' needs. And so planning and zoning had a lot of hearings and work sessions around this. They came to us with the text amendment changes to the UDC to make those changes. And so that's what's on tonight's agenda. We know we're constantly improving this.
1: Right.
0: We're constantly. So this is not the only time we're going to touch on how to allow more housing units in Columbia, but just really thankful for the work that both staff, the community, and then also our planning and zoning members did to bring this back to us.
1: Mayor, as always, very informative. I appreciate the time with you. We will meet with you here.
0: Let's meet on July 6th.
1: I'm looking forward to that. Just kind of a time with the mayor as opposed to spending that time just talking about a meeting agenda. And so we'll do that next time you come in.
0: That sounds good. Thanks,
1: David.
0: Enjoy
1: your meeting tonight. That's our mayor, everybody. Barbara Buffalo helping me wrap up the program on this Monday, June 15th. Simon has handed the baton over to Ted. He's got the program coming up here in the next hour. So look forward to that. And that includes a talk on Amendment 1. So stick around for that conversation. It's News Talk 98.9 FM and 1400 AM KFRU.
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9: Ceasefire for another 60 days. End the fighting and reopen the Strait of Hormuz. The U.S. government will also provide sanctions relief to Iran if it moves to end its nuclear program. With more on that, Vice President J.D. Vance telling ABC.
10: If we see the Iranians making, for example, taking action to eliminate their stockpile of enriched material, then yes, sanctions relief will follow. If we see the Iranians taking action to allow the kind of verification regime that we need to see to know that they're not going to build a nuclear weapon, yes, sanctions relief will follow.
9: ABC's Martha Raddatz with reaction from Israel to the deal.
11: Former Israeli senior military intelligence officer Avner Vilon telling us that it was doubtful Prime Minister Netanyahu would support the deal.
12: Prime Minister Netanyahu would think it's a bad deal because it gives Iran a lifeline.
11: Israel's defense minister Katz says Israel will not withdraw from southern Lebanon and that Israeli defense forces will remain without any time limit.
9: Gas prices have now fallen on average below $4 a gallon for the first time since April. Dangerous heat unfolding across parts of the East Coast.
4: Forecasters are warning of, quote, lethal temperatures that could reach as high as 110 degrees in parts of Northern California. The extreme heat stretching to Oregon and Washington. The National Weather Service says temperatures will stay elevated overnight, offering little relief.
9: That would be the West Coast, says ABC's Hannah Batah. Powerful storms pummeling parts of the Midwest again this weekend. Flash flooding in Waco, Texas shut down I-35 for hours. Britain will ban children under age 16 from using social media apps, including Snapchat, TikTok, and YouTube. Meta, parent company of Facebook and Instagram, is warning such a blanket ban could push kids into more dangerous, unregulated spaces. This is ABC News.
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9: The World Cup beginning not so great for England.
14: The English soccer squad made a cross-country trip from Florida to Missouri and had much of its equipment sent by truck. When the trailer was opened up in Kansas City, team officials found that autographed jerseys, goalkeeper gloves, cleats, and a World Cup soccer ball were gone. The two truck drivers have been arrested and charged with possessing $18,000 in stolen goods. The English team has recovered most of its gear. Jim Ryan, ABC News.
9: The New York Knicks waited 53 years for another NBA championship and will get a ticker tape parade in Lower Manhattan on Thursday after winning it. Last night on the ice, a drought that wasn't quite so long ended for the Carolina Hurricanes. Here's ABC's Chuck Sievertson.
15: Their first NHL Stanley Cup championship in 20 years, beating the Vegas Golden Knights 3-0.
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17: It's amazing. This is something I've been going after ever since we got the first one. I mean, you want to win it again and again and again, and what a feeling, what a battle.
15: The game at T-Mobile Arena in Vegas. Chuck Sievertson, ABC News.
9: Well, bidding wars for homes may be fading away. New report from Realtor.com says a long-running seller's market could be losing steam. Homes are sitting on the market longer than they have been over the last few years. I'm Sherry Preston, ABC News.
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18: News. I'm David Gaines. 12 people were killed in a plane crash that happened near the Butler Memorial Airport in Butler, Missouri over the weekend. The plane was carrying 11 skydivers and a pilot, according to authorities. The Missouri State Highway Patrol confirmed that all 12 people aboard the plane died. The plane crashed shortly after takeoff from the airport, which is located about 65 miles south of Kansas City. It had taken off at around 11:20 a.m. when it was unable to gain sufficient altitude. The cause of the crash is under investigation. A 50-year-old Illinois woman killed Sunday afternoon in a Camden County crash. The Highway Patrol reports it happened at 1:18 in the afternoon on westbound U.S. 54, just west of Spring Valley Road. The woman was driving westbound when the vehicle traveled off the right side of the road and struck the edge of a concrete driveway. The driver was taken by ambulance to Lake Regional Hospital, where she was later pronounced dead. The woman was reportedly from Chandlerville, Illinois, and was wearing a seatbelt at the time of the accident. It was Troop F's fifth fatality of June and 30th of the year. The Missouri Department of Natural Resources responding to a sinkhole that opened near I-70 and the Dome in St. Louis. The sinkhole is located at the end of an exit ramp of I-70. An environmental program specialist is assisting the city in evaluating the sinkhole. The department has identified approximately 16,000 sinkholes across the state, although many more exist that have not been reported or documented. The largest known sinkhole in Missouri encompasses approximately 700 acres in western Boone County, southeast of where I-70 crosses the Missouri River. Let's turn to news now from Missouri Net.
19: Missouri Net News, I'm Matt Pilger. A federal investigation is underway near Kansas City after a skydiving plane crashed Sunday, killing the pilot and 11 passengers. Bates County Sheriff Chad Anderson told reporters on the scene that the plane went down around 11:30 a.m., shortly after takeoff at the airport in Butler.
20: It absolutely is a call nobody wants to have on any day. And, you know, we just want to reassure the public that there's nothing criminal that we can see, nothing terrorism related or anything like that. Those are some of the first questions that we would have with the World Cup being in town. And this, for all intents and purposes, appears to be an accident.
19: The flight was operated by Skydive Kansas City, which says it is working closely with local and federal investigators. The U.S. and Iran have gone back and forth several times on negotiations to end the war and Iran's pathway to a nuclear weapon. Missouri U.S. Senator Josh Hawley says he supports the president's work to end the conflict soon.
21: I'm a little bit skeptical of this idea that Iran is going to be a great negotiating partner and so forth. I mean, listen, you can't trust anything they'd say or do. I think the president has done a great job of restoring deterrence in the region. If they're not deterred now, they'll never be. And we've destroyed their military.
19: And the St. Louis Regional Freightway released its top transportation priorities for next year, and a replacement of the Martin Luther King Bridge over the Mississippi is one of the biggest unfunded needs on it. Mary Lamy of the Freightway tells KMOX they're nowhere close to covering that cost.
22: There is $10 million that currently is programmed to start some of the preliminary engineering. Obviously, $10 million is a tremendous amount of money, but if the overall project is $629 million, we have a long way to go.
19: Before anything gets built, engineers still have to decide whether to rebuild the bridge as it is or design something bigger. The Missouri Department of Transportation has closed several stretches of I-70 and I-44 due to a massive sinkhole in downtown St. Louis. MoDOT says the sinkhole has impacted a couple of I-44 bridges, and the closures will continue through at least the upcoming weekend. A water main break led to the sinkhole. A new Miss Missouri has been crowned, and it came on her third try. Tabitha Crane of Stratford in southwest Missouri outlasted 29 other contestants to win the title Saturday night. She says the experience tested her in every step of the way and offers this advice about staying persistent and following your dreams.
23: I'd encourage you to keep trying.
19: The Missouri Department of Natural Resources is investigating a mass fish killing reported June 6th in southeast Missouri. The department says the incident may be linked to wastewater released by the Doe Run Company that possibly exceeded pH limits. Be sure to follow Missouri Net on Instagram, Facebook, and X.
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24: 76 for the day today with plenty of sunshine and low humidity. Winds out of the west 5 to 10 miles an hour. We'll have increasing clouds late tonight. Temperatures dropping into the upper 50s. 70s again for the day on Tuesday. Maybe an isolated shower chance, but a lot of dry time. Scattered showers and storms return on Wednesday. Some could be strong to severe, so stay weather aware. With your KOMU 8 First Alert forecast, I'm meteorologist Beth Finello on News Talk 98.9 FM and 1400 AM KFRU.
18: That's a look at KFRU News. I'm David Gaines.

0: Hello, hello, hello. It's the morning meeting here. Oh, wait, it's not Simon Rose. It's me, Ted Farnan, filling in for Simon Rose today. And our producer is Dee Larimer. Dee?
1: Good morning.
0: Good morning. I'm not, I had the old afternoon show. Now I had to get up so early to be a, normally it's about the time that, I'm hitting the snooze button.
1: You were up late watching that UFC fight last night.
0: Oh, yeah, we'll talk about that later. I was not watching that. But you were. We'll talk about that later. And we have a lot to talk about here on the morning meeting. Again, I'm Ted Farnan, filling in for Simon Rose, who is with his oldest child at SLU. It's their, like, parent orientation time and student orientation time. A lot like summer welcome here at Mizzou. And so he's doing that the next 2 days. So I'm filling in. And we've got great guests.
1: Yes.
0: Our first guest who will be joining after our first break is Peter Hessler. For those of you who don't know, you may know his parents, Richard and Ann Hessler, who live here in town. Richard was a longtime sociology professor here, and he's now an emeritus. That's kind of what I am with this station. I'm a DJ emeritus.
1: Emeritus.
0: Yes, he's a professor emeritus. And but Peter Hessler grew up here in Columbia and is really one of the great writers here in America. And he wrote an article recently called The Paperboy's Secret. And it's a look at Columbia, you know, where he grew up, his hometown. He's kind of reminiscing, very nostalgic, but it has some really serious aspects too. And it talks about when he was a paper boy for the Columbia Missourian. And it's a really fascinating article about those times. And so we'll talk to Peter Hessler later this hour, just after the break. And then in the second hour, we're going to talk about Amendment 1. This is one of the many amendments we'll be voting on statewide in August, on August 4th, so less than 2 months away. This is kind of a snap election on a lot of these important issues. But Amendment 1 deals with the Soils and Parks Tax that needs to be renewed. So we'll talk to Jonathan Ratliff, who's with a group promoting that. I wanted to mention, before we take our break, Dee, today, you know, we just had the mayor on. David Gaines had the mayor on here in the studio. And recycling on a weekly basis begins again. You don't have to have this thing where is this the week I have to do it? Or is that, you know, whatever your trash day is for the foreseeable future, you can put out your recyclables now again.
1: People love recycling in this town.
0: They do. I mean, when they had those before the big tornado and the center was, you know, the recycling center was that's not the real name of it, but that's what I call it.
1: Right.
0: It was destroyed by the tornado. People would put all sorts of stuff out at those places that you could, those central places where you could put out your recyclables. And
1: there was a time where right after the facility was destroyed, folks in town were going to other towns and dropping off their recyclables.
0: Yeah.
1: And it was annoying to those other towns.
0: I know a few people who were mad were dropping off at City Hall. And it's like, that's not the way to do it. But now, there's still some restrictions on the things you do. Because you used to be able to put out a lot of things that you can't. Like, good examples are glass. You used to be able to recycle, like, glass bottles. No, don't put out your glass. Those go in the trash now.
1: Okay, no glass.
0: And that's a big one. And then it used to be able to do 7 different kinds of plastic. You know, that little number that's on the bottom of all your plastic items.
1: Okay.
0: Used to be you could put 1 through 7 in your blue recycling bag. Mm. Now it's just 1 and 2.
1: Oh.
0: Plastics 1 and 2. Have you been putting out the wrong kind of plastic, Dee?
1: Probably.
0: Yeah. You know, I find I'm like the ultimate nosy neighbor. I notice, you know, if somebody puts the wrong plastic, I go through their recycling and then I call the police. I call 911.
1: Call the cops.
0: I hope that's not overreacting.
1: It might be.
0: But yeah, just 1 through 2. And they always make a big no. I don't know why they hate yogurt cups so much. But yogurt, they don't want you to put the yogurt cups out.
1: No,
0: that's like
1: cups.
0: Plastic number 5 or whatever.
1: Huh.
0: So don't put your plastic. So plastics 1 and 2.
1: Pay attention to that.
0: Newspapers and cardboard, you can do that.
1: Okay, good.
0: And and those are the big ones.
1: Okay.
0: But no yogurt cups. So, but today, that starts. So you don't have to do this thing, or is this my week? You can put it out every week with your trash.
1: We're back. I remember exactly where I was when that tornado hit.
0: Oh, me too.
1: You know where I was?
0: It was Easter Day.
1: It was Easter, yeah. I was sitting right here.
0: Oh, because, yeah, you were informed, you were keeping us safe.
1: I was trying to, and then we, you know, we were attempting to put all of the, you know, Matt Beckwith and the KOMU 8 team's coverage on all of our stations here at Cumulus, and what happens? The power completely goes out. The transmitter, our connection to the transmitter went out, and it was all for naught, and I was just kind of sitting here in a tornado.
0: Well, we don't have to worry about that today. It's really beautiful out today. It's 69 degrees and sunny. Mm. And we hope to have a weather report at the end of the second hour, close to 11 o'clock. And we may get some storms on Wednesday, but we'll talk about that with our friends from KOMU First Alert Weather. Let's take a break, and when we come back, we are going to be speaking with Peter Hessler, a writer for the New Yorker magazine, here on The Morning Meeting on KFRU.
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9: 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Even though you walk every day, Dana does say you can make small adjustments to immediately improve your walking mechanics. 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

0: And we're back here on the morning meeting on News Talk 98.9 FM and 1400 AM KFRU. It's 9:21 and it's 69 degrees and sunny. A beautiful day here in Columbia, Missouri. That was an appropriate segue with the bumper music we're going to be talking to someone who writes about the news and is really one of, in my mind, one of the great writers that is produced, not just from Columbia, Missouri, but from the United States, and that is Peter Hessler. He is a writer with the New Yorker magazine. He is the author of several books about China. He is a after he left Columbia, Missouri, he graduated from Princeton University, and then he was a Rhodes Scholar and a MacArthur Fellowship grantee. So really a distinguished guest, and we're lucky to have him here today. Peter Hessler, welcome to the morning meeting.
1: Hi, thanks so much.
0: I wanted to, before we talk about this article that I mentioned earlier, you recently wrote an article called The Paperboy's Secret that appeared in The New Yorker, and I would urge everyone to Google that, The Paperboy's Secret. And obviously, if you have a subscription to The New Yorker already, you can read it. But I would really urge you to write it because it's a great look at Columbia, Missouri, and a time period in the late 70s and early 80s that things were really different then in a lot of ways. But before we do that, Peter, I wanted to kind of establish your Como credentials and maybe remind our listeners who aren't familiar with you about you. So you grew up here in Columbia, Missouri.
1: Yeah, no, I grew up on West Mount Avenue in Columbia, Missouri, and I went to Hickman High School with class of 1988.
0: So the old Southwest, I love that part of town. That's, you know, it's an older part of town with beautiful homes and but they're pretty close together. So it's kind of a tight-knit neighborhood.
1: Yeah, and it's pretty close to the university. So, you know, we had a lot of professors lived there when I was growing up. My father was a professor at the, you know, in the sociology department at MU. So that was very much, the university's presence was a big part of growing up there.
0: Yeah, that's true. That's fun. You know, I mentioned earlier in the show, you know, your parents, Richard and Ann Hessler, still live here. And your father was a very well-known sociology professor. I want to do a quick aside. I want to tell you about the funniest thing my mother ever said to me. And you'll get the connection in a second. My sophomore year in college, I took social deviance. There's a class at the university called social deviance. Yeah. And so I happened to show, I didn't have to, but I happened to show my mother my report card for my second semester of my sophomore year. And that's when I took social deviance. And so she looked at the report card and then she looked at me and she said, "The fact that you got a good grade in social deviance is the least surprising thing I've ever heard." She was basically calling me socially deviant.
1: It's funny because that's one of the terms that, you know, my father would mention that class and mention that term. And as a child, I mean, it sounds very, very strange. It's one of those things that I used to, you know, that I used to think about a lot. What is social deviance? What does that mean? Yeah.
0: Well, I aced it. Now, I didn't have your father. Good. I had another professor, but it was.
1: I'm sure I know who he was. Probably.
0: Yes.
1: Mentioned the name.
0: Yes.
1: I can't remember offhand who taught social deviance. Maybe it was John Gallagher. I don't know.
0: Yeah. Yeah. Oh, yeah. He was very well known too.
1: A lot of criminology. Yeah.
0: Yes. Yes. So when you left Columbia, one of the things you did, besides going to Princeton and Oxford and all these exciting things, you were in the Peace Corps and you taught English in China.
1: Yeah. Yeah. So that was from 1996 to 1998. I mean, I had always wanted to learn a language and to go overseas. When I was a small child, my family lived in Sweden for about 9 months back in 1977. And so I learned Swedish as a small kid, but then I basically forgot it because it was very hard to keep up. So I had this feeling that I wanted to continue my education overseas, and you know, it just ended up at that time they had the Peace Corps opened up a program in China, and I had traveled through China, and I was really interested in it. And of course, that sort of changed my life because I ended up staying more than a decade in China, and I met my wife there.
0: And you wrote four books about China. I know one was dealing with you traveled through China and. Then I know you wrote some other books about that. What would you say, and this is kind of a broad question, but what would you say maybe the typical American's biggest misconception about China?
1: I mean, I think there, our view of it is very, you know, very political, you know, and we tend to just be, you know, and the fact that it's the Communist Party runs it can sometimes be a bit of a distraction because, yeah, it is the Communist Party, but what they're, you know, what they're doing there is not, it's certainly authoritarian, but it's not exactly what you would call communism. And, you know, so there is sort of a vibrancy there. And the way things feel on the ground are not always the way that it looks, you know, in stories about it. It's a hard place to capture, to be honest, as a journalist. I always felt like it was easier to do it in books or in long form articles because you can capture more of the subtlety and the contradictions. It's very hard to get in the news, to be honest. And so I think that's part of the issue, too, is that, you know, it isn't really a news driven story. And so when you're reading the headlines, you're not really necessarily grasping what's going on in China.
0: Well, I think that's what makes books like yours invaluable is that, you know, you've been there and you're not just saying, oh, here's what the leadership in government did today or China responded to some provocation by our president or things like that, that it's you really give an insight. Go ahead.
1: You know, and you have to be there. Yeah, no, you have to live there. And, you know, it takes a commitment to be on the ground, which is a hard thing to do. It's interesting. I mean, there's a long tradition of people from MU going there, actually. I mean, I think it was Walter Williams who was he founded the School of Journalism at MU, a real visionary. And one of the things that he was interested in was China. And so they had all kinds of connections with China, you know, in the 30s and 40s, and a huge number of people went from MU. Many of them had grown up even in rural Missouri, and they ended up being correspondents there. So, you know, there was this long tradition of it, which, you know, I was kind of half aware of when I went there in the Peace Corps in 1996, but there was this unexpected pipeline from Columbia, Missouri to places like Beijing.
0: Yeah, and I believe, and I'm going off the top of my head here, but the Stone Lions at the J School, I believe, were... A gift from China.
1: That's, you know, there's various signs of this. I mean, Edgar Snow was sort of the first American correspondent to write seriously about Mao Zedong and the communists. You know, he was an MU graduate.
0: Wow. I think we all, and this isn't unique to Americans, I think, but I think, you know, wherever you live, you can get pretty parochial, but we forget that China, I mean, basically almost 20% of the people in the world live in China. It's, you know, over a billion people, but it's, I think it's close to a billion and a half live
1: there.
0: There's
1: a lot in Colombia.
0: Yeah, that's true. And it just, I think sometimes we can forget how much goes on outside of our own little world, you know, whether it's a city or a state or a country. And I think journalism like you, you know, and you've lived so many different places, China, United Kingdom, Egypt, that you can give a perspective that it's like, oh, I hadn't thought of that, or how others might think about important issues.
1: Yeah, no, and I mean, I think growing up in a university town, it to some degree prepares you for that. I mean, in certain respects, Columbia is quite isolated, right? I mean, we're 2 hours from the big cities on either side. We're in the middle of the country, you know, and you have... you know, sometimes when you're in a place that's in the middle of the country, you feel like nothing has ever happened there and it's just completely removed. But that wasn't really the way that Columbia felt. It felt more like, you know, I describe it in the story as being like a self-contained world in the sense that there were a lot of big issues in town there. But it was also, you know, it was a place where people were aware of things outside, right? And if you read the papers from that era, there's a lot of international headlines on the front page and people were following the international news. So, you know, as a child, I was growing up, you know, with a sense of the outside world, even though I was in the middle of Missouri.
0: Yeah, you do a good job in the article about, like, talking about a lot of things, and we'll get to that after the break, but how there were always local angles to international stories. And at the time that you were delivering the paper, this is when, you know, the war in Afghanistan was going on with Russia and the Iran hostage situation, things like that, and the Missourian... still to this day does a good job of localizing international stories. We're talking with Peter Hessler, a writer from the New Yorker magazine, who I believe celebrated his 57th birthday yesterday. Is that right, Peter?
1: That's true, yeah.
0: You share a birthday with our president. You didn't have a big UFC fight in your front yard, did you?
1: It's not just the president. It's also Boy George's birthday.
0: Boy George. There we go.
1: Yeah. Yeah, so, yeah, all three of us, yeah.
0: So there's some karma chameleon right there. Let's take a break, and when we come back, we will continue our conversation with Peter Hessler, and we'll talk about his New Yorker article, The Paperboy Secret, here on The Morning Meeting on KFRU.
2: Missouri Net News, I'm Matt Pilger. A federal investigation is underway after a skydiving plane crashed Sunday morning near Kansas City, killing the pilot and 11 passengers. Bates County Sheriff Chad Anderson told reporters the plane went down shortly after takeoff at the airport in Butler. An investigation is underway into the death of a man in custody in southeast Missouri's Sykeston. Sue Danielson reports.
3: Sykeston police say 44-year-old Lloyd Gilmore assaulted officers and was still combative after being placed in handcuffs. He later became unresponsive and was taken by ambulance to a hospital where he died.
2: A new Miss Missouri was crowned Saturday night in central Missouri, and she's raising awareness about domestic and sexual violence, an issue she's faced herself. Tabitha Crane of Stratford in southwest Missouri, a University of Missouri law student, says she hopes to take that message to lawmakers.
4: I always start by sharing my story when I'm talking to lawmakers.
2: This is Missouri Net.
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11: Slowly but surely, AI is seeping its way into every corner of our lives. One area perhaps I didn't expect is diet advice. A new study out of Turkey found that chatbots are recommending to teen boys and girls that they restrict their daily calories to dangerously low levels and eat a balance of nutrients that are kind of out of whack. Remember, teenagers are growing, one pediatrician told us. If they aren't getting enough nutrition, it can really stunt their growth on a number of levels. And in extreme cases, it can lead to significant health consequences. Large language models, LLMs, they are designed to agree with you. So if you're looking to lose weight, they're going to push you pretty hard in that direction. They also sometimes don't know how to tell the difference between good information and bad information. And you know who does? Your doctor. I'm Dr. Sanjay Gupta, helping you live a better life.
12: 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He's got socks. 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Pop gets to pick. 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
0: And our bumper music is in honor of Simon Rose. We know how much he loves Steely Dan, and so we are playing that while he's off attending to his oldest in St. Louis. I, Ted Farnan, am filling in for Simon Rose today. And we have a really special guest this first hour of the program. It's Peter Hessler, a writer with New Yorker magazine and so many other things. But in particular, we wanted to have Peter on to talk about an article that recently ran in the New Yorker, and it was called The Paperboy's Secret. And this goes back to a time, and it's very relevant to Columbia, this article is, because it talks about Peter's days as a paperboy. It's kind of a lost occupation. Paperboy. You don't see those as often anymore in any community, but he was a paperboy for the Columbia Missourian back in the late 70s, early 80s, and he wrote an article about it. And Peter, what I liked about it is, and we'll get to the main part of the article, what that secret was, but what I liked about it, it was a slice of life of like what Columbia was in that time, because you don't just talk about your paper route, you talk about everything from university politics to what it was like to be in a smaller version of Columbia, the economics of the era with you and your family, and just so many different things. And I really think it gave an interesting look at Columbia in those years.
1: Yeah, no, thanks. No, I started delivering the paper in 1979 when I was 9 years old. And I had that job for more than 5 years. So it really was sort of a dominant feature of my childhood. It was one of the big formative experiences of, you know, growing up in Columbia.
0: You talk in the article about how not only, you know, you earned some money, that was great for you. You wanted to earn some money for a variety of things, but it also taught you responsibility. You know, you had a specific route each day, and you talked to some of the other paper boys who had routes in Columbia from that time. And it really was, like you said, a formative experience that may have led to some of their success later in life.
1: Yeah. I mean, I think anytime you're doing something like this on a regular basis at such an early age, it's going to have a big impact on you. And, you know, I interviewed a number of the former paper boys who were of my era. And I mean, every one of them talked about ways in which they were shaped by that job. And since writing this article, I've, you know, received like, you know, so many letters from former paper boys, because there's a lot of people from my generation who did this as kids. You know, I always feel like in some ways it was more formative to me than school was, at least in elementary school. And it's interesting because as part of this project, I was going through old materials I have, and I found like a school assignment in elementary school where the assignment was, "What good is school for you?" That was the title that I had on the top of the essay, was "What good a school does you?" And my response was, if I didn't go to school, how could I count how many people are on my paper route? I couldn't read the start, stop, and complaint slips. I couldn't tell the order of numbers on the street. Without knowing these, I wouldn't have a paper route. Without the paper route, I couldn't earn money. I mean, to me, that was like, the whole point of school was to be able to do a paper route.
0: Yeah, which got you some money and all that. And I obviously, you've written an article for a nationally known magazine, and so the secret is revealed in this the Paperboy secret. But I don't want to spoil the entire article, but I'll kind of give a general introduction, and then you can elaborate on it. But basically, on your route, there was a prominent citizen that you had encounters with. Probably more than any other, this, as you note in the article, you engaged and talked with this person on your route more than anyone else. And it was a very prominent citizen here in town. Would you want to describe then what happened not every day, but sometimes you had encounters with this this gentleman who was on your route?
1: Yeah, he was a city clerk in Columbia, and it turned out he was also a pedophile, and you know, he was sort of targeting me as a kid.

0: a job that was so common for kids, but there's also an undercurrent of something darker that was going on, and that I was sort of becoming more conscious of as I got older.
1: And I think we should point out, obviously, the encounters you had it with him were usually in front of the house or on the porch, I believe, you know. And like you said, he'd give you a quarter, and like sometimes he'd put it in your pocket and things like that. But there were other children. It came out later, as you mentioned. And this was a man, like you said, he was well known. He had a wife and children. But later he was arrested for being a pedophile, and he had done I'm not saying your situation wasn't important or serious, but there were even more serious things that happened to some other young boys in town, and he was
0: Yeah, I mean,
1: put in jail.
0: he was arrested in 1982, and I mean, at the time of his arrest, he said he'd been doing this since 1938.
1: Wow.
0: There were lots of victims, and I was sort of a peripheral victim. But for me, it was more just I was very conscious of this. I had kind of been keeping my distance from him as I got older because I knew that something was wrong. I didn't know exactly how to handle it. But then, of course, all of this played out in the newspaper. And, as a paper boy, I read that paper. I read the Missourian very carefully. And so part of this story, by the time he was arrested, I was almost 13. So I was gaining a lot of awareness in general, and I was following this case very closely in both the Missourian and the Tribune. And it was a very dramatic, sort of scandalous case that was covered intensely in the papers. And, I was delivering those papers, and I was throwing them onto his porch, onto his
1: Yeah.
0: family's porch and the neighbors and everybody else. So it was very much, it was a really unusual perspective to be in as a kid. And it was, sort of a very dramatic, but eye-opening experience, for a child.
1: Oh yeah, I bet. And I'll let people read the article, and we only have a short time left here on the show. But there was one final time that you met him when you weren't when you were hand delivering it. You didn't use your bike that day, and I think that's something that people will want to read in the article, how that was kind of a last strange ending to it. And I think also the ultimate point of this, what you talk about, is your secret. This was something that you didn't tell your father about. This was something that you were not one of the kids that testified against this man. And looking back, do you think that you did the right thing? Because I tend to think you did avoid a lot of stress and trauma that might have haunted you for the rest of your life, having to go public with this. Or do you regret that decision now, not telling somebody about what happened?
0: No, I mean, I can't say I regret, sort of anything, but it was an understandable decision, I think. As a child, you're scared in that situation, and often secrecy is the instinct. One thing that was true, though, is, this was an era when things like this were not handled well. And, at the court case, I mean, the lawyer for the defense lawyer was arguing that the boys enjoyed the contact, that they benefited from the contact, things like this that, nowadays you would just never, ever say, And I mean, there was a psychiatrist from the University of Missouri who testified and said that these could be sort of loving, positive relationships, and so.
1: Wow.
0: I mean, that's one thing that it was very shocking to look back at that. Part of what I did for this project is I went back and I reread every issue of the paper from the years that I delivered, which was enormously time consuming, but it really helps put your head back in that era and help understand. And attitudes were very different, and so, I think we often have a sense that everything has gotten worse in our country, and that everything is worse than it used to be. This to me was sort of a reminder. There's a lot of things that we were really not very aware of back in 1982, 1979. And while we still got a long way to go, there has been some progress in some of these issues.
1: No, I was very pleased to see that Judge Frank Conley, who was the judge that presided over this trial, he actually, I have a connection. My brother married one of his daughters, and so he Judge
0: Okay.
1: Conley was my brother's father-in-law, and he basically took when he sentenced Mr. Wood, the man you've mentioned, that he just said, no, this is ridiculous. This was not a positive or consensual kind of experience for these boys who underwent, who had to deal with this
0: Yeah, no,
1: pedophile.
0: because the recommendation actually had been only probation, and Conley did not go with the recommendation.
1: Yeah.

0: said, no, this is serious. I mean, I think he had a very good reputation when I've talked to lawyers and others, you know, who worked during that era. He was sort of a no-nonsense, good judge. Actually, his mother lived on my street.
1: Right.
0: He delivered the newspaper to his mother. Yeah. So, you know, this was, you know, part of the neighborhood. And, you know, when there were cases, there's references in these newspaper stories. There were a lot of dramatic cases around that era, and sometimes people would leave notes on his porch, you know, and say, wow, you know, you should let this person, you should go easy on this
1: wow.
0: guy, or, you know, this is, I'm upset about this. I mean, yeah, no, it's a, you know, so there was a different sense of community in a town of that size. And when you have a case that affects a lot of people, it is a community issue in the way that it's not going to be in New York or in Kansas.
1: No. And as the final thought on this, I think that, you know, sometimes people don't want to think about the worst things that can happen in their community. And I think that plays into it, too. Peter Hessler, author of The Paperboy's Secret in The New Yorker magazine, Columbia native. Peter, thanks for calling back up to Columbia.
0: Yeah, thanks so much. Appreciate
1: All right. We're going to take a break. And when we come back, Dee Larimer and I will... We'll have a discussion about an interesting situation that's happening in St. Louis here on The Morning Meeting on KFRU.
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9: Eating a healthy diet is not only good for you physically, it can also keep your brain sharp as you age. According to a new study out of China, people who most closely followed the MIND diet slowed aging in key structures inside their brains by more than 2 years. The MIND diet is a combination of the Mediterranean diet, which we talk a lot about, and the DASH diet, which stands for Dietary Approaches to Stop Hypertension. All three of these diets are similar. But the MIND diet puts more of an emphasis on berries, beans, leafy green vegetables, fish, poultry, whole grains, olive oil, and nuts. You're not going to eat foods with a lot of saturated fat. We're talking cheese, butter, red meat, or anything fried. You really don't have to eat like this 100% of the time. That's the key. Just do the best that you can. I'm Dr. Sanjay Gupta, helping you live a better life.
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0: All right. Thank you, Steely Dan. Peg, that's one of my favorite songs of theirs. And that's in Steely Dan. We're doing that in honor of Simon Rose, who's not here today and doesn't play Steely Dan bumper music. I'm back with D. Larimer producing.
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0: 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We want to thank Peter Hessler, Columbia native and one of America's great writers, for being on the show. A really fascinating article he wrote about Columbia in the past, The Paperboy's Secret, if you want to Google that and see if they'll let you read that before you get a subscription to The New Yorker. And if you already have one, then you can read it easily. It's 72 degrees and sunny. Perfect weather today here in Columbia, Missouri. Chance tomorrow for some isolated showers, and then Wednesday, they're already declaring it's a first alert weather day. There's a possibility of severe weather on Wednesday.
2: Here so it comes.
0: Get your lawns mowed today or tomorrow. I would advise that. Speaking of natural phenomena, D. Larimer.
2: Yes.
0: There's been a lot of stories about a giant sinkhole in St. Louis.
2: This is I'm terrified of sinkholes. I mean, imagine you're driving. You know, or you've seen the videos of like roads just suddenly sinking into the ground, or, you know, you hear the stories, you know, there's a guy walking on a golf course. He's just having the time of his life. You know, he's five over par looking for his golf ball. And all of a sudden, boom, you're 50 feet. Goodness gracious.
0: Normally,
2: how is this possible?
0: Yeah. So according to, this is a story from Fox 2 News. Yeah, I'm quoting Fox News, but it's the local Fox affiliate. A massive sinkhole emerged Saturday in St. Louis underneath I-44, just blocks from the dome at America's Center. That used to be called the Edward Jones Dome. And
2: yeah.
0: You see the picture, and they, you know, what happened was three water mains broke. And this, for, you know, I guess it softened up the road or whatever. There was too much water under there, and that's what caused the sinkhole.
2: Oof.
0: And it looks really horrible. And you're right. Luckily, no, a car was not on that when this happened. So,
2: gosh, could you imagine?
0: Oh, that'd be terrifying. And so, yeah, those failed. And then they are working around this, and they're going to make repairs to the road and have some detours and things. What I found more surprising was, and David Gaines said this, and the Missouri Net had this on their show earlier today, says the Missouri Department of Natural Resources, and this is on a KOMU-TV website story, they say that the biggest sinkhole in Missouri is right here in Boone County, 700 acres. What? How have we not heard about this before? There's a 700-acre sinkhole in western Boone County. According to this, it's southwest of where I-70 crosses the Missouri River.
2: Oh, my gosh.
0: So near, there's a Katy Trail. Part of the Katy Trail runs under or right alongside the bridge there.
2: Terrifying.
0: And it's just, yeah, where is it? Why haven't we seen photographs of this? A 700-acre sinkhole. So I don't know what this means. It says, but it says records of sinkhole depths are not kept, but the department knows that some are greater than 100 feet.
2: 100 feet.
0: Was this like Land of the Lost from the 1970s? Do you remember that show on Saturday mornings with the slee stacks? And they fell into a big crater like this or something.
2: You could just be standing there having a good time, barbecue, and all of a sudden, woo!
0: I had never heard, and they mentioned this just very casually at the end of the story.
2: Yeah, oh, by the way, there's a 700-acre sinkhole in western Boone County. The
0: like the Grand Canyon being over there, you know? I don't understand this. I can't believe we haven't heard about this before. All right. We've got about 30 seconds to our break, so we should tell listeners what we're, no more sinkhole conversation unless Jonathan Ratliff, who's going to be our guest, he is working for a group that is in favor of Amendment 1. That's the Soil Conservation and Water and State Parks sales tax. It's up for renewal on August 4th at the election. We're going to talk about that here on KFRU, News Talk 98.9 FM and 1400 AM.
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11: This deal ensures they will never have the resources in order to do that. On the other hand, if the Iranians are willing to give a long-term commitment, along with proper verification to giving up that nuclear weapon, we're willing to welcome them into the world economy, to lift some sanctions, and to turn over a new leaf in that relationship.
12: He calls it a big day for the American people and says the deal has already been signed digitally. Gas prices dipping, says ABC's Elizabeth Schulze.
13: The national average for a gallon of regular gas, now $3.99, according to Gas Buddy. This is the first time it's been below $4 since April. And in about half of all states, mostly in the South and Midwest, gas is already below that $4 marker.
12: The FAA and the NTSB are investigating that plane crash south of Kansas City that left 12 people dead. ABC's Matt Rivers is in Butler, Missouri.
14: The Pacific Aerospace P-750 plane holding 11 passengers, all preparing to skydive. Shortly after takeoff, a city official says it appears the pilot may have been trying to make an emergency landing on a flat roadway nearby, but the plane stalled and crashed. The company operating the flight, Skydive Kansas City, saying in a statement, "Our deepest sympathies are with the families, friends, and loved ones of all who were lost."
12: Fox is buying the streaming platform Roku in a cash and stock deal valued at $22 billion. The deal gives Fox access to the Roku channel, first-party data, and more than 100 million streaming households. 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
12: The massive UFC claw is still on the White House lawn, a reminder of last night's fight. MAGA gathering meant to celebrate America's 250th birthday is more on who exactly paid for the setup and the show. Here's ABC's Mary Bruce.
17: The UFC insists they're footing the bill, which topped $60 million, but this event also a massive marketing opportunity for them. Corporate sponsorships were prominently displayed around the cage, and taxpayer money was spent on Super Bowl-level security provided by the Secret Service.
12: Much discussion about the war in Iran, but overnight in Ukraine, a reminder that war is still raging. ABC's Tom Sufi-Burridge has more.
18: Video from Ukraine's emergency services shows the golden-domed roof of the 11th century Uspensky Cathedral on fire. On a visit to the site to survey the damage, Ukraine's President Zelensky said the building, which sits within a sacred monastery, was struck by a Russian drone. That monastery, known as the Lavra, is not just one of the holiest sites in Ukraine, but all Orthodox Christian countries, including Russia. Hours after the attack, Moscow claimed, without evidence, that the building had been hit by an American-made Patriot air defense missile. Tom Sufi-Burridge, ABC News, at the Foreign Desk.
12: Britain joining Australia, Brazil, Indonesia, and several other countries in banning social media for kids under the age of 16. Greece, France, and Denmark are considering similar bans. Sherry Preston, ABC News.
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20: With a look at KFRU News, I'm David Gaines. 12 people were killed in a plane crash that happened near the Butler Memorial Airport in Butler, Missouri over the weekend. The plane was carrying 11 skydivers and a pilot, according to authorities. The Missouri State Highway Patrol confirmed that all 12 people aboard the plane died. The plane crashed shortly after takeoff from the airport, which is located about 65 miles south of Kansas City. It had taken off at around 11:20 a.m. when it was unable to gain sufficient altitude. The cause of the crash is under investigation. A 50-year-old Illinois woman killed Sunday afternoon in a Camden County crash. The Highway Patrol reports it happened at 1:18 in the afternoon on westbound U.S. 54, just west of Spring Valley Road. The woman was driving westbound when the vehicle traveled off the right side of the road and struck the edge of a concrete driveway. The driver was taken by ambulance to Lake Regional Hospital, where she was later pronounced dead. The woman was reportedly from Chandlerville, Illinois, and was wearing a seatbelt at the time of the accident. It was Troop F's fifth fatality of June and 30th of the year. The Missouri Department of Natural Resources responding to a sinkhole that opened near I-70 and the Dome in St. Louis. The sinkhole is located at the end of an exit ramp of I-70. An environmental program specialist is assisting the city in evaluating the sinkhole. The department has identified approximately 16,000 sinkholes across the state, although many more exist that have not been reported or documented. The largest known sinkhole in Missouri encompasses approximately 700 acres in western Boone County, southeast of where I-70 crosses the Missouri River. Let's turn to news now from Missouri Net.
2: Missouri Net News, I'm Matt Pilger. A federal investigation is underway near Kansas City after a skydiving plane crashed Sunday, killing the pilot and 11 passengers. Bates County Sheriff Chad Anderson told reporters on the scene that the plane went down around 11:30 a.m., shortly after takeoff at the airport in Butler.
21: It absolutely is a call nobody wants to have on any day. And, you know, we just want to reassure the public that there's nothing criminal that we can see, nothing terrorism related or anything like that. Those are some of the first questions that we would have with the World Cup being in town. And this, for all intents and purposes, appears to be an accident.
2: The flight was operated by Skydive Kansas City, which says it is working closely with local and federal investigators. The U.S. and Iran have gone back and forth several times on negotiations to end the war and Iran's pathway to a nuclear weapon. Missouri U.S. Senator Josh Hawley says he supports the president's work to end the conflict soon.
22: I'm a little bit skeptical of this idea that Iran is going to be a great negotiating partner and so forth. I mean, listen, you can't trust anything they'd say or do. I think the president has done a great job of restoring deterrence in the region. If they're not deterred now, they'll never be. I mean, we've destroyed their military.
2: And the St. Louis Regional Freightway released its top transportation priorities for next year, and a replacement of the Martin Luther King Bridge over the Mississippi is one of the biggest unfunded needs on it. Mary Lamy of the Freightway tells KMOX they're nowhere close to covering that cost.
23: There is $10 million that currently is programmed to start some of the preliminary engineering. Obviously, $10 million is a tremendous amount of money, but if the overall project is $629 million, we have a long way to go.
2: Before anything gets built, engineers still have to decide whether to rebuild the bridge as it is or design something bigger. The Missouri Department of Transportation has closed several stretches of I-70 and I-44 due to a massive sinkhole in downtown St. Louis. MoDOT says the sinkhole has impacted a couple of I-44 bridges, and the closures will continue through at least the upcoming weekend. A water main break led to the sinkhole. A new Miss Missouri has been crowned, and it came on her third try. Tabitha Crane of Stratford in southwest Missouri outlasted 29 other contestants to win the title Saturday night. She says the experience tested her in every step of the way and offers this advice about staying persistent and following your dreams.
24: I'd encourage you to keep trying.
2: The Missouri Department of Natural Resources is investigating a mass fish killing reported June 6th in southeast Missouri. The department says the incident may be linked to wastewater released by the Doe Run Company that possibly exceeded pH limits. Be sure to follow Missouri Net on Instagram, Facebook, and X.
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26: 76 for the day today with plenty of sunshine and low humidity. Winds out of the west 5 to 10 miles an hour. We'll have increasing clouds late tonight. Temperatures dropping into the upper 50s. 70s again for the day on Tuesday. Maybe an isolated shower chance, but a lot of dry time. Scattered showers and storms return on Wednesday. Some could be strong to severe, so stay weather aware.
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20: 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I'm David Gaines.

0: It is day one of your Simon Free Monday and Tuesday here on the morning meeting. I'm Ted Farnan filling in for Simon, and we're joined by Dee Larimer, our producer.
1: Good morning.
0: Dee, thanks for running the board. Yeah. We're here on News Talk 98.9 FM and 1400 AM. And once again, we want to thank Peter Hessler, Columbia native and great writer, for being our guest on the first hour. And coming up after the break, we're going to talk to Jonathan Ratliff. He is representing a group that is promoting Amendment 1, that is the state's soil conservation and water and state parks sales tax that's up for renewal on the August 4th ballot. And he's for it. And we're going to talk about that after the break. Let's take a quick look at weather. Just a beautiful day here in Columbia, Missouri, 73 degrees and sunny. Lows in the middle 50s tonight. Isn't that great? That's just like perfect.
1: Oh, yeah.
0: And then tomorrow, partly cloudy with a chance of isolated showers, but a lot of people won't see those, with a high near 80. And then Wednesday, when we talk later in the hour with First Alert Weather, it's one of those First Alert Weather days. So we'll have to watch out for Wednesday because we're going to get some weather.
1: Be ready for weather on Wednesday.
0: We were talking on there. I hate that expression. We always have weather. We just, sometimes it's severe. But okay. We'll talk about that later with our guests from First Alert Weather. Real quickly, and it's such a sad story that came over the weekend and that was on the national news and the state news and local news with David Gaines. This plane crash near Butler, Missouri. You know, here's 12 people, 11 skydivers, and the pilot were killed in this accident. And apparently what happened, for some reason, this plane lost power very quickly after takeoff, and it just crashed. And, you know, I've seen some really tasteless comments online, you know, like, well, why didn't they all just jump out with their parachutes? The plane was not high enough for that to make a difference, you know.
1: Right.
0: And then it just crashed, and the plane was engulfed in flames. And you just feel so many lives in just one accident. So just a terrible situation. Obviously, the FAA, the Federal Aviation Administration, is going to deal with this. They're going to investigate it. It's something that it's just a tragedy, and I feel so bad about it. And I don't know, what do you say in a situation like that? And it's just a horrible situation that I'm sure will have repercussions for that, not only for that business, but for others who do similar things here in Missouri.
1: Yeah, you wonder how something like that's going to impact the, you know, the skydiving community in Missouri. Yeah. You know, there's a lot of people, you know, even perhaps, you know, some of the victims in this case, you know, that maybe that was like their thing. They really wanted to skydiving. I'm going to do it. And just tragic.
0: All right. We've got to take a break. And when we come back, we're going to be talking with Jonathan Ratliff from the Palm Strategic Group. We're going to be talking about Amendment 1 here on KFRU.
2: How did I lose weight? And I did lean right here. I did. I love this stuff. 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

0: just Shut Up and Dance with me, another Simon Rose favorite here on Simon's Top 40 on the morning meeting here on Newstalk 98.9 FM and 1400 AM KFRU. I'm Ted Farnham filling in for Simon Rose. Dee Larimer is producing, and it is our honor to bring on to the show Jonathan Ratliff. He is a partner at the Palm Strategic Group, and this is just one of many groups and organizations that are supporting Amendment 1. Now, we've got a lot of things to vote on the August 4th ballot. Our governor has made sure that we've had a lot to vote on August 4th, besides candidates for different offices like Congress and our county offices and things like that. But Amendment 1 is basically the renewal of the state's parks and soil conservation and water sales tax that we have on. And Jonathan Ratliff is here to give his perspective on it. Jonathan, welcome to the morning meeting.
1: Thanks, Ted. Thanks for having me on.
0: No problem. And if people want to learn about the perspective on Amendment 1, they can go to preservemo.com. That's all one word, preservemo.com. And this is the website where you can get the opinion of the people who want Amendment 1 to pass on August 4th. Jonathan, could we talk a little bit about the history of this year? It's called Amendment 1, but basically the state park soil and water tax. There have been a lot of challenges or problems with certain aspects of whether it was with the soil or state parks in the past. And that's why the tax was initially passed back in 1984.
1: Yes, sir. Yeah. So in 1984, Missourians came together. And it's kind of a great Missouri story where you had both Missouri Farm Bureau, Missouri Cattlemen, Missouri Soybean, et cetera, all the kind of the ag commodity groups partner with the Conservation Federation of Missouri, Sierra Club, Missouri Parks Association. Again, members from all around the state, they went out and they gathered signatures and got this on the ballot because we were so concerned about our soil and water efforts here in Missouri and our state parks. And so they, again, something that's very unique to Missouri, we married these kind of two programs together, brought what would often be two different sides of the political spectrum working hand in hand to pass what is now a highly successful program. Just 10 years ago when it was renewed, it passed in all 114 counties with 80% of the vote. So, you know, in today's world in which so many things are hyper-partisan, when there's always this side or that side, it's actually really refreshing to be able to be a part of a program that is good for all Missourians, no matter whether you're in the rural parts or the urban parts, if you're farmers or cattlemen, producers, park enthusiasts, no matter what you are. This program benefits you because everyone likes Missouri State Parks and everyone likes clean drinking water.
0: Yeah, that's a really good point. It brings together a unique coalition that a lot of times they're on different sides. You know, you mentioned the Farm Bureau, that's a conservative group. A lot of the commodity groups like the cattlemen, corn growers, rice growers, they tend to be a little conservative too, but and then here in Columbia, you have your conservation groups, and all over the state, there are a lot of pro-conservation people and want to see the environment do well. And you're right. In the past, this tax has passed with an overwhelming amount of support. Now, you might be thinking, well, the tax that funds the Department of Conservation, we don't have to vote on that. But this one has what they call a sunset clause. Could you explain what that is?
1: Yeah, 100%. So I think it's really important to note to your listeners that this is a renewal. It's not a new tax, right? Like you said, we passed this in 1984, and every 10 years for this one, we are 0.1% sales tax that has to get renewed every 10 years. It costs the average Missourian about $10 a year to access our free state parks, and about $10 in order for us to have clean drinking water. So, right, in the amount of time that we've had this, we've been able to, in the last 40 plus years here, we've been able to save over 194 million tons of soil, which is enough to line up I-70 from St. Louis to Kansas City, 52 feet high. That's about how much soil we've been able to save.
0: I think we're driving over that right now on I-70.
1: Yeah, a lot, at least, with all that construction coming through. But in addition to that, on the state parks, like just this past weekend, my wife and I went down to celebrate at the Sam A. Baker State Park. It was the 100-year anniversary of us getting that state park set up. So it was a great event down there. Even with the weather, it was a great event. And while we were out handing out signs down there with the Missouri Parks Association, over up in Sedalia, the Missouri cattlemen at their state fry were handing out yes on one signs again. So on both sides of the state, no matter where we are in the state, even on the Katy Trail, they were handing out stuff, raising awareness for this great program. Because again, it's a renewal. It's not a new sales tax that every 10 years we have to get renewed and get input from Missouri and Missourians. And I also think it's important, you kind of brought up there, that this program is a Missouri DNR program, right? So it's put on or implemented by the Missouri Department of Natural Resources, not to be confused with the 1/8 of 1% from the Missouri Department of Conservation.
0: Right, right. Well, let's break the. There's basically two big components of this tax, and the money goes 50-50 in these broad categories. So let's start. You know, soil erosion, clean water. I think when you mentioned all the topsoil that can blow away if you don't do something, if you don't have good conservation practices, and that's what this is helping to avoid. You know, I think most people think most dramatically of like the Dust Bowl in the 1930s, mm-hmm. when so much soil just blew away during the times of extreme temperature in the mid 30s, and so much of that was documented. What kinds of things are done to help prevent soil erosion or to promote clean water with these funds?
1: Yeah, so back up, you did a good point there. So originally Missouri, during the Dust Bowl, implemented in every single 114 counties of the state of Missouri have their own soil and water district. They were set up during the Dust Bowl to create soil and water conservation through the federal programs. Since that time, so they kind of have these different conservation practices they're putting on, but the funding wasn't necessarily always there. So part of this program in 1984 put dedicated funding, and half of the tax is a dedicated sales tax that goes to pay for this. And so they have, since that time, we've had over 288,000 soil and water conservation practices have been implemented across the state of Missouri. So when you're down in southwest Missouri, maybe you're going to do some stream bank stabilization. So they'll come in. It's not 100% funded. It's a cost share with the producer or farmer in that particular ground. They'll come in and do a cost share match with them. And so maybe they're going to, again, do stream bank stabilization. They're going to put in a pond so that way for erosion, when the water runs off, instead of all that soil going off the land into the creeks and streams and then making it into the lake or eventually into the river, where we lose all that, obviously a lot of places, that's where our drinking water comes from. So it takes care of that. So there's that bit where you're up in northern Missouri. Mm-hmm. Maybe you're going to put some terracing in, so it'll help with those bits. It's also going to do, we toured a farm, again, in southwest Missouri, they did rotational grazing, right? So it's different ways of your pasture management. And they put in rotational grazing that keeps the ground fresh and again, keeps the plants on top, so that way you're able to maintain that soil. There's a lot of different practices, whether it's irrigation practices, soil conservation, rotational grazing, tons of different practices, and it kind of fits because Missouri is such a diverse agricultural state. We have to have different programs that fit for each different region.
0: The north is very different, where you're growing the soybeans and things like that, than mm-hmm. from the Boot Hill, where you're growing rice and things like that. And so, and
1: yeah, I grew up in West Missouri, where we grow rocks, and I live in Central Missouri now, where we grow everything. So.
0: And I like that there's local input on that with the local soil and water districts. Now, the other half goes to state parks. And, of course, here around Columbia, we know about Rockbridge Memorial State Park and Finger Lakes State Park. And, of course, the Katy Trail, that is considered a state park as well. So they had some big funding problems. I remember this when I was in high school and college. You know, in the early 80s, there were a lot of budget cuts. And state parks took the brunt of that, and some of their maintenance needs were not being kept up with.
1: Yeah, again, as I said, Missouri is one of only 8 states in the country that have free access to free state parks. And so, like, again, my wife and I, we have a little 3-year-old. We live in Jeff City. The other day, my wife wanted to take my son to the swim park in town. And it was $16 wow. just for a day pass for my wife and my son to go play in the water park, which is great. You know, he had a great time. But this is, we have access to all of Missouri, all 93 state parks and historic sites. We have free access in here in Missouri. And so, again, the average cost is just $10. So for what it costs, it's less than the cost for my wife to take my son to a local Jeff City water park. You can access all 93 state parks and historic sites. And so just down the road from us in Minmo, you can get down to Lake of the Ozarks, go to Ha Ha Tonka. You got Lake of the Ozarks State Park. There's a cave there. You can get access to there's a beach, and it's actually one of the largest state parks. Again, I just spent the weekend down at Sam A. Baker, a beautiful campsite. You go kayaking there at the state park. You can rent a kayak and kayak down the and fish on the St. Francis River, and tons of different things you can do. We're really encouraging Missourians right now over the summer to participate in like this state park summer staycation series, right, where you get out and enjoy one of your free state parks, have a good time. You don't have to drive anywhere. You don't have to drive all the way down to Florida or somewhere else. You can just hang out in Missouri at the beautiful state parks that we have and have a great time and save yourself some bucks.
0: All right. Yeah, and that kind of comes to my last point, Jonathan, just to play devil's advocate here. You know, affordability is an issue right now. Here in Columbia, there's going to be a request for an increase in the sales tax here. There's another thing for our county jail in November. There's a possibility if this Amendment 5 passes that there might be higher sales taxes in the future. What do you say to someone, and you've kind of addressed this with the amount that it costs, but to someone, hey, I'm concerned about how much things cost, and I need to, I'm not sure I want to pass something that's going to continue a higher sales tax on me.
1: Yeah, so what I would say, for the price of a venti Starbucks coffee, you can go and have, you can continue to preserve public land. You can continue to preserve 93 state parks and historic sites. You can continue to preserve clean drinking water, which every Missourian benefits from. And it's very rare. You go to other states around the country, you're going to pay even more for a single day pass than it costs the average Missourian for the entire year. I don't think you can get a better bang for your buck. This isn't a new program, right? It's a renewal. So we have seen what those dollars go to. This isn't some new government idea, some new politician plan they're trying to roll out at you. We've seen for over 40 years how these dollars have been used. We can see how we have amazing state parks, how we've had over 20 million visitors, how we've saved over 8 million or 195 million tons of soil. This is a proven program that has a massive positive impact on the state of Missouri, and it's definitely worth renewing.
0: All right. And well, that'll be the final thought on this. Thank you, Jonathan Ratliff, a partner at Palm Strategic Group. He's helping promote Amendment 1. That's the renewal of the state park soil and water tax, 1/10 of a cent. It'll be on the August 4th ballot. And if you want to learn more, you can go to preservemo.com. Thanks, Jonathan. And we've got to take a break here on the Morning Meeting on KFRU.
2: Missouri Net News, I'm Matt Pilger. The National Weather Service confirms multiple tornadoes hit Missouri during recent storms. It included an EF2 in northeast Missouri's Putnam County and two EF0s in the Kansas City area. A skydiving plane crashed at the airport in Butler, killing 12 people aboard. Bates County Sheriff Chad Anderson told reporters several area first responders rushed to the scene of what appears to be an accident.
3: We want to be very clear, this is not a commercial airliner that has crashed. It's a local airplane.
2: President Trump says a deal with Iran to end the war has been reached. Missouri U.S. Senator Josh Hawley says Trump has carried out the objective to prevent Iran from having nuclear weapons.
4: Listen, Iran's nuclear program is buried under like 2 tons of rubble. They don't have nukes. They're not going to get nukes anytime in the near future. Hopefully not in any of our lifetimes.
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0: Oh, Ricky. Ricky, don't lose that number. That's another great Steely Dan song.
1: How come Simon doesn't like Steely Dan?
0: No one knows. I've never heard of anyone hating Steely Dan. I think he thinks they're too pop or jazzy, or he doesn't like the combo. I don't know.
1: It's kind of smooth.
0: You know. But he likes all that weird English food, too. You know, don't lose. I'm glad Ricky didn't lose that number. And you, we have a number here you can call, too. 573-442-8255. That's 442-8255. If you want to add to our conversation, that I know we're going to talk about a couple interesting issues right here. Let's take a quick look at the weather, and hopefully later this half hour, we will be talking with someone from KOMU-TV First Alert Weather. Right now, though, it's 73 degrees and sunny and just about as perfect a weather as you can get here in Columbia, especially for this time of year. So enjoy it while you can, because Wednesday's going to be one of those First Alert Weather days.
1: We got weather coming in.
0: You know you're making... We always have weather, D. It's just sometimes it's severe.
1: There's going to be some weather.
0: Yeah, severe weather. We want to thank Jonathan Ratliff for being on for Amendment 1. He gave a discussion on that. That's the soils... the Soil Conservation Water and Parks Tax that is up for renewal. And in the past, it's gotten a lot of support from both rural and urban and suburban areas. And we'll see if that happens again on August 4th. Wanted to talk about something. I didn't watch it, but you did.
1: I did.
0: Last night. And was our president had his 80th birthday, and he decided to celebrate on the front lawn. He built a big, like, Octodome or Thunderdome, if anyone remembers that movie from the 80s with Tina Turner and Mel Gibson. And they had a big UFC fight. Tell us, for our listeners who might not know what that is, UFC is like it's mixed martial arts, right?
1: Yeah, it's probably
0: really rough, though. It's like boxing on steroids. There are already some boxers on steroids, but you know what I mean.
1: Yeah, the UFC is probably the premier mixed martial arts organization in the world. And yeah, mixed martial arts, it is a combination of all of the different sort of combat arts, everything from boxing to wrestling, kickboxing to jujitsu.
0: Yeah, but it's not nice of, like, your son Logan does karate,
1: taekwondo,
0: uh-huh. And that's very structured, and
1: yeah, it's about form and discipline.
0: Yeah, this is not about discipline. This is about beating each other up.
1: Well,
0: there's kicking.
1: Sure.
0: There's punching.
1: Uh-huh.
0: Can you grab hair? Is that allowed?
1: No, there are some
0: rules.
1: Yeah, there are some rules in
0: but it can get pretty bloody.
1: It can, absolutely.
0: I've seen fights that, like, the other guy, the loser, does not look good.
1: It's a combat sport. I mean, just like boxing and kickboxing, and so there's cuts, there's blood.
0: Some people call it human cockfighting because it's so violent.
1: I've heard that before.
0: I remember that it was. When it first came to Missouri, because it's all states have regulatory boards.
1: That's right.
0: Just like with boxing. And so when this first came up, people were really ambivalent about this. But so they built a big structure. This was outside. Most UFC fights are not outside.
1: Yeah. And that was kind of weird. I mean, I think the high temperature in D.C. yesterday was 94 degrees. And so,
0: they had some storms at some point. I don't know if it was during the fight, but I know they had some storms.
1: I didn't see that.
0: Yeah.
1: But the idea of an outdoor mixed martial arts, I've seen it before. But, you're dealing with temperature, you're dealing with wind, maybe bugs. I mean, I'm not really into the outdoor fight.
0: It seems like it would add a lot of complications, not just for just in case there was bad weather, or you've got all this technical equipment.
1: Here's that.
0: You know, the broadcasting equipment, the arena itself. They called it. Tell the audience what they called the arena.
1: Are you talking about the octagon or
0: but the claw?
1: Oh, the claw.
0: That's what they referred to it as.
1: I didn't hear that.
0: Oh, okay.
1: That part.
0: So it was this big thing built on the lawn of the White House. And I have to admit, that's something, I thought that was a little gauche. I mean, ostensibly this was supposed to be to celebrate our nation's, I don't have it in front of me. It's something like semi-quincentennial. I hope I'm not getting that wrong. But 250th birthday.
1: Yeah, they call it, and then the event was called UFC Freedom 250.
0: But it happened to fall on the president's 80th birthday.
1: It did.
0: And he has always been very, he's always had a very big bravado, a big, he was very involved with WWF, World Wrestling Federation.
1: Right.
0: Or I think actually WWE, it was later called. And he would be in there and he and Vince McMahon would like go through this, you know, routine where it's like, oh, I hate this fighter. Or watch out, Vince, you're going to get, you know, it was pro wrestling, which we know is more about entertainment than,
1: yeah,
0: the guys are big athletes. And I mean, they're strong and all that. I don't deny that. But there was a lot of drama with professional wrestling.
1: Sure.
0: And so this is more, it's dramatic, but these are actual bouts.
1: Yeah.
0: And you told me off air, you were pretty impressed with the quality of the bouts that were at this event last night.
1: Oh my goodness, yeah. The main event was Ilya Topura versus Justin Gaethje, and Gaethje was just a massive underdog coming in, and it was one of the most just exciting and spectacular back and forth fights that I've ever seen. It was so good. But I couldn't help but wonder if the whole, yeah, I'm a fan. I'm a fan of the sport. I've watched it for many, many

0: we're warming up in rooms that have great historical significance, like the treaty room. And it's like, is that really? Are you supposed to have these big barefoot guys?
1: In the main event, each fighter started their walk to the octagon from the Oval Office. And then they followed, the camera followed all the way, you know, to the octagon. And so, I don't know, for me as a fan of the sport, you know, I like the focus to kind of be on the athletes. And I didn't feel like it was 100% on the athletes.
0: Well, there were certainly a lot of celebrities and well-known people there. Mark Zuckerberg was there. Mm. He created Facebook.
1: Right.
0: Right. Yeah. If you ever saw the movie The Social Network, and I think it's now known as Meta, right?
1: Right.
0: It's hard for me to keep up with these things, as you know. It's on my computer.
1: Yeah.
0: The Facebook is on my computer.
1: The Facebook.
0: There were politicians. Senator Thune from South, he's the Senate Majority Leader. He was there. A lot of the cabinet members were there.
1: Well, the president was there.
0: Well, and Melania.
1: And the first lady.
0: And I think he brought some of his grandchildren, too.
1: And after the fight was over, they all were in the octagon, the whole family.
0: Wow.
1: Shaking hands, getting seen.
0: Ted Cruz, he's the senator. The head of the FBI, the secretaries of state, treasury, defense, commerce. This is all from the New York Times.
1: At least nine cabinet secretaries in attendance.
0: Yeah, and Kid Rock, some celebrities. Kid Rock, Roger Clemens, the former baseball pitcher.
1: Okay.
0: James Dolan, the owner of the Knicks, who was just there, came on the show. Or he was there. You know, the Knicks just won the NBA title. Then he showed up at this event because he's a longtime supporter of the president. So I don't know. To me, in the past, this would not have been something that was done. And maybe I'm old fashioned and like that. I mean, we've had a political, when he was in his first term, the president had a political convention at the White House. In the past, that would have not been done. And I understand that was during COVID. Still, I thought it was an unusual event. I don't think it's quite the right atmosphere for something that should be held at the People's House, which that's all another name for the White House. But I understand people have different tastes, and a lot of things have changed since President Trump has become president. So I don't know if we could. A lot of people compared it to Idiocracy, which was a movie that came out where part of it was the president was this like professional wrestler and things were very irreverent. So maybe we are headed down that path, or maybe it's just a one time aberration. I don't know. If you have an opinion on that, you can call us at 573-442-8255. I believe we do have our weather report coming up. Who do we have on the line?
2: It's Kesley.
1: Hey, Kesley
0: Cabellis. How are you today?
2: I'm doing good. How are you?
0: As you can tell, it's not Simon. It's me, Ted, filling in.
2: Yeah, he gave me a little heads up last week.
0: Oh, he gave you a warning. That's what you're saying.
1: A warning.
2: Yeah.
0: Well, so far today, Kesley, you're doing a great job. It's as nice a day that I can remember. Yesterday was nice, too. But it's warm, but it's not hot. 73 degrees and sunny right now. And what's our high going to be today?
2: Our high is not going to be too much warmer today. So we're really only getting out to about 76 degrees this afternoon. So just continuing to stay a little bit on the cool side for this time of year. As you said, I did this today. I was in charge of creating the weather this afternoon and tomorrow, too. I'll go ahead and take credit for tomorrow. And then I don't know who was in charge for Wednesday, but they call for storms they ordered some storms. Again, that was not me, but we do have to warn you that there could be strong to severe thunderstorms Wednesday afternoon and evening. So that's kind of what's coming up next after we get through today and tomorrow, where highs are in the middle to upper 70s, a couple of light showers tomorrow morning. But still highs in the 70s.
0: Well, it's kind of odd. You say isolated showers tomorrow. So should us here in Columbia, should we expect a little bit of rain or showers?
2: Like a few sprinkles kind of in the morning. I overall don't think I do think it's likely that Columbia gets in on this rain, but it's going to be fairly quick moving.

0: It's not going to be very heavy rain either, and so I think it's just going to be one of those showers that kind of rolls through and then just kind of makes your car look really, really dirty.
1: I just washed my car.
0: And then it'll get a little
1: bit
0: cleaner on Wednesday.
1: Okay. So, yeah, this Wednesday, First Alert Weather Day. So there's a really good chance of some possibly severe storms on Wednesday.
0: Yes, strong to severe thunderstorms going to be possible Wednesday afternoon and evening. We have a line of thunderstorms that will move through in kind of those evening hours. I think all types of severe weather are going to be possible, but I think the primary threat is going to be strong damaging wind gusts. So wind gusts 70, 80 miles per hour going to be likely possible within this system. Some hail also going to be possible. Tornado threat low, not zero. And then just given how much rain we've seen recently, I think that flash flooding potential will also be prevalent as well.
1: Yeah, so let's gear up for Wednesday. And if you have to mow your lawn or something, do that today maybe because there is a chance of showers tomorrow. And it's going to be – is it going to be humid on Wednesday as well?
0: A little on the sticky side, but high temperatures are still going to be in the mid-80s for Wednesday. And even then, the humidity doesn't look to be nearly as high as what it has been over the past week and a half, 2 weeks. So it'll feel sticky on Wednesday ahead of our rain chance, but definitely not nearly as muggy as it has been recently. Oh. And then we get a little bit cooler Thursday and then slightly warmer, lower to middle 80s into the weekend. But I still think that humidity remains on the lower side.
1: All right. Last question. I noticed Beth put out a tweet today on X about, I know one of the state departments here in Missouri put out a notice to people who might be here from out of the country and for the World Cup that they basically reminded them that during the next month or so while the World Cup's going on, Missouri can get very humid and the heat can be something that, especially like if you're from a northern European country or something, might be pretty different and that you need to be careful about that. Or they do.
0: Yeah, definitely. I think that's been, seeing posts and tweets and videos online of people from, like, Europeans that have come to the States for the World Cup. And in Kansas City over the weekend, they had all of these tornado warnings. And so it's just been interesting to getting to see how they have experienced weather through a different lens than we typically experience weather, because, we get tornado warnings like, it's spring. What'd you expect? But they probably really don't even know what tornadoes are.
1: Yeah, you're from Africa or parts of Asia. Thing. Yeah, that might be pretty.
0: Like, tornadoes don't really happen that often. Like, they're extremely, extremely rare outside of the United States.
1: That's interesting. Huh.
0: Yeah.
1: All right. Well, I guess other places have cyclones or hurricanes, things like that. But you're right. Tornadoes are pretty much an American phenomenon. Kesley, thank you very much for being on the show. And we'll talk to you tomorrow as well. I assume you're going to be back tomorrow.
0: Yeah, I'll be back tomorrow.
1: All right. That's Kesley Cabellis of KOMU-TV's First Alert Weather. We have to take a quick break, and when we come back, we'll end the show and tell you who's going to be on tomorrow here on the Morning Meeting on KFRU.
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0: And we are back here on the morning meeting on News Talk 98.9 FM and 1400 AM KFRU. We're the voice of Columbia, and we enjoy bringing you guests that inform and entertain you. And I think we had that today. Peter Hessler, a writer with The New Yorker, Columbia native, who wrote a fascinating article called The Paperboy Secret, that if you want to check that out, just Google that, The Paperboy Secret, The New Yorker. And it talks about Columbia in the late 70s, early 80s, and just about a lot of things from that time. And obviously the secret he had to keep as a paper boy that, you know, made that story so interesting. And it was tragic, but it was also just an interesting look at how Columbia operated at that time. Then we talked with Jonathan Ratliff, with who's supporting Amendment 1. That's the state water, soil conservation and state parks tax that's up for renewal in the August 4th election. So we thank them for being on tomorrow. We've got kind of a sports theme tomorrow, D.
1: Okay.
0: It's in the first hour, we're going to have Lawrence Bowers. And if those of you who remember Lawrence, when he was a great player with the Missouri Tigers, one of the best basketball players of that era. He's a really interesting guy. He has stayed in the community.
1: Yeah, you see him around town all the time.
0: You do. We were talking about recycling earlier. One time I was taking my recycling to one of those central points where you put your recyclables, and he was just right there putting his cans and...
1: hard to miss Lawrence Bowers in a crowd.
0: He was a college basketball player and very good. 6'8"? Yeah, a big guy, but he also has a big heart, and he's very talented. He's an artist, too. We'll talk about that tomorrow with him. And he's having a camp for young kids who are interested in basketball. You don't have to be like a stud basketball player. You can just go and learn about basketball. It's July 13th to the 15th, so we'll talk about that. Then our guest in the second hour will be Quinn Walker. He's a young man I've known for many years. I've known his parents and his paternal grandparents, and he's a good guy. And he helps with Missouri Rain. That's the women's soccer team that plays here in town. And I know... normally, I'm the one that makes this a soccer-free zone, but, you know, the World Cup only comes up once every 4 years, so, and as Simon made me do a soccer program, that was part of the contract. So we're going to have Quinn Walker on from Missouri Rain. He'll talk about, they're doing some stuff for the World Cup, too. I thank you, Dave, for running the board.
1: Yeah.
0: And thanks. This has been the Morning Meeting on KFRU.
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1: 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It's going to be a beautiful day in Columbia today. Lots of sunshine, highs in the mid-70s. Tonight, mostly clear, lows in the mid-50s. 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
7: From ABC News, I'm Michelle Franzen. A peace deal between the U.S. and Iran inching closer. The Trump administration says an initial agreement has been reached to extend the fragile ceasefire for 60 days and lead to the reopening of the Strait of Hormuz. Vice President J.D. Vance spoke to ABC News about the deal he says has already been signed digitally.
8: This is really about walking down a pathway here where the Iranians will be welcomed into the world economy if they do the right thing.
7: The development comes as President Trump arrives for the G7 summit in the French Alps. ABC's Rachel Scott is in Geneva with a preview.
9: This is the first time that these world leaders are meeting since the war in Iran began more than 100 days ago. And this possible news of an agreement could reshape the G7 summit altogether. Look, this war caused a lot of friction and tension with our allies. It disrupted the global economy. Thousands taking to the streets here in Geneva in protest. Some of those altercations turning violent.
7: U.S. markets reacting positively so far to the proposed peace plan. Oil prices beginning to drop along with gas prices. The U.K. is the latest country to put a ban on social media for younger users. Britain's Prime Minister Keir Starmer today announcing social media restrictions for children under the age of 16. Starmer says he believes big tech is fully capable of making great products while also protecting children.
10: I do not accept, and I will never accept, that you can't be both pro-tech and AI and at the same time say we must protect our children. In fact, when I look at the brilliance of the innovators in AI and tech, I know very well that it is possible to do both.
7: The New York Knicks riding high following Saturday's NBA championship win against the San Antonio Spurs. The first time in over 50 years the Knicks have held the title. New York City's mayor announcing the Knicks will be honored with a ticker tape parade this Thursday. Fans will get a chance to celebrate along the Canyon of Heroes in Lower Manhattan and cheer on their favorite team. You're listening to ABC News.
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7: Dangerous heat unfolding across parts of the Pacific Northwest.
13: The Central Valley of California, from Bakersfield up to Fresno, heat advisories right through today and tomorrow. Temperatures around 100. How about Chico up to Redding? Highs up to 110 degrees. And the dangerous heat wave spreading into coastal areas of the Pacific Northwest. We're talking Medford all the way up to Seattle. Really centered on Portland, Oregon. Extreme heat warnings there, 95 to 100. And temperatures at night, you don't get much relief, only falling down into the 60s and lower 70s. Meteorologist Jeff Smith, ABC News.
7: The FDA, medical professionals, and the company that makes Benadryl are warning teens and parents about the potentially deadly risk posed by a TikTok challenge.
14: The viral dare posted to social media encourages young people to take up to 25 Benadryl tablets at once to achieve a euphoric high, even hallucinations. Richard Preston's daughter tried it last week.
15: She was perfectly fine Sunday. Within 24 hours, she's laying lifeless.
14: Hundreds of kids have been hospitalized after overdosing on the over-the-counter allergy medication. At least five have died since the TikTok challenge was first issued in 2020. Jim Ryan, ABC News.
7: A new way for the FBI to take on hackers. The agency has built a replica town where law enforcement officials will be trained by simulating real-world cyber attacks. The fake town, located in Alabama with homes, a hotel, a courthouse, and 200 servers. An FBI report says there was nearly $21 billion in losses to cybercrime last year. Michelle Franz on ABC News.
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0: All right, let's go to the... I've got a bunch of audio. You got to hear what the Democrats are saying about their latest murderer hero. But right now, let's go to Greg, calling from Frederick, Maryland. Gregory, you're on the Chris Plant Show.
1: Hey, Chris, how's it going?
0: Greg, what do you say?
1: Well, I feel like Carmelo Anthony got off pretty easy. I mean, 35 years for murdering somebody.
0: Yeah.
1: I mean, he could have got life in prison, right? I mean...
0: There was a time when you might have gotten the death sentence for murdering somebody at a high school track meet for no good reason. Young guy who was squared
1: away. Yeah, I was thinking that too.
0: Yeah. Young guy that he murdered, squared away guy, had a brilliant future until Carmelo Anthony, who's a Democrat Party hero, murdered him for no reason at all. And the Democrat Party writ large.
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3: From ABC News, I'm Lindsay Davis, anchor of Prime Streaming Weeknights on ABC News Live. World leaders are gathering in the French Alps for the G7 summit. It's the first time leaders have met since the start of the U.S.-Iran war. President Trump signaled a peace agreement between the U.S. and Iran could be finalized by the end of the week. The president, while meeting with France's leader, says the deal would extend the ceasefire for 60 days, reopen the Strait of Hormuz, and talks will begin on Iran's nuclear program.
4: The main thing is that Iran will not have a nuclear weapon. They fully agreed to that with strong policing powers.
3: President Trump also spoke about Ukraine and Russia, saying both sides appear ready to end hostilities. Russia carried out a deadly attack in Ukraine's capital. President Zelensky says Russian drones struck an 11th-century Christian Orthodox monastery, which is also a UNESCO World Heritage Site. ABC's Tom Sufi Bird says Russia is claiming without evidence that a U.S.-made Patriot air defense missile was responsible.
5: The simple fact is that Russia fired hundreds of drones at the Ukrainian capital overnight, dozens of missiles. Ukraine certainly did use Patriot interceptors to shoot down some of those missiles, but the idea that one of these malfunctioned and hit the cathedral itself is very hard to believe.
3: The New York Knicks are still celebrating after beating the San Antonio Spurs in Game 5, becoming the NBA champs for the first time in more than 50 years. New York City's Mayor Zoran Mamdani announced the Knicks will be honored with a ticker tape parade this Thursday. Mamdani also addressed pockets of violence and dozens of arrests following the Knicks' win.
6: There were a select number of New Yorkers who celebrated in a way that was frankly unacceptable. It was not celebration, it was an excuse, whether it be to attack someone around them or to be violent, even towards our police officers.
3: The mayor says the city is taking every precaution to ensure the parade is safe. Crowds will line the famed Canyon of Heroes to celebrate the win and their favorite players. You're listening to ABC News.
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9: California's Governor Gavin Newsom, in a social media post on X, says the Justice Department has launched an investigation into him and his wife. Newsom appeared in a video on social media and says he's being singled out, he says, as one of President Trump's political enemies.
10: Donald Trump isn't just coming after me because of my mean tweets. He's coming after me because I'm considering running for president, because he hates that I've consistently called him out over and over again for his lies and deceit.
9: Newsom did not specify what the DOJ is allegedly investigating. The FIFA World Cup now in full swing, with matches taking place in host countries Mexico, Canada, and the U.S. After the first U.S. match in Los Angeles, another U.S. city preparing to host World Cup matches this week. But an incident involving the English national soccer team has led to a police investigation.
11: The English soccer squad made a cross-country trip from Florida to Missouri and had much of its equipment sent by truck. When the trailer was opened up in Kansas City, team officials found that autographed jerseys, goalkeeper gloves, cleats, and a World Cup soccer ball were gone. The two truck drivers have been arrested and charged with possessing $18,000 in stolen goods. The English team has recovered most of its gear. Jim Ryan, ABC News.
9: Tonight, Iran takes on New Zealand at SoFi Stadium in L.A. Michelle Franzen, ABC News.
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21: This is Show Me Today, the voice of Missouri. I'm Bill Pollack. Well, we're halfway through June, and we haven't talked about it yet. National Dairy Month, a time to celebrate the milk, cheese, and yogurt many of us enjoy every day, and also recognizing the dairy farmers who make it possible. Jessica Castle is a registered dietitian and nutrition educator with the St. Louis District Dairy Council. Jessica, do we have a lot of dairy farmers in Missouri?
22: We have some, yes. Yeah. There are pockets of them. I think as you move, there's some up in northeastern Missouri, which is my territory, and then even down in Jefferson County, we have some, and moving out toward Washington County, Franklin County, and then as you move to southwestern Missouri, there are more dairy farmers down that way as well.
21: Yeah, okay. All right, so we've got some here in Missouri. We celebrate them, that's for sure. If I asked you, what's so special about dairy? What's the quick elevator pitch you'd give me?
22: Well, dairy is the whole package. It delivers taste, texture, and a powerful nutrition punch. So when you're looking at a glass of milk, for example, it will deliver 13 essential nutrients, of which you'll find quality protein, an excellent source of calcium, vitamin D, and potassium. And those three nutrients are nutrients that most of us do not take in enough in an average day. So that would be calcium, vitamin D, and potassium. So dairy is always going to help support your bones. It's going to help support your muscles. The fermented dairy will also support your immune system as well.
21: Yeah. Well, I'm sure for people that want to eat healthier, dairy fits perfectly into a balanced diet then.
22: It does, and it's very versatile, and it's portable in a lot of cases as well. So it fits in really well for a busy lifestyle. It is important to have protein with every meal or snack because it's going to make that meal or snack last longer. You're not going to get hungry as quickly as you would if you're just eating, say, a candy bar, for example. You're going to get that quick hit of carbohydrates, and then you're going to be hungry about an hour later. With dairy, you have quality protein. And it's a great way to add protein to your breakfast. So your breakfast lasts all the way to the noon hour. And as I said, it's very versatile. So it goes with a lot of different foods. It goes with fruits and vegetables. It can be used in a multitude of recipes. And you're going to get a wide variety of foods on your plate when you incorporate dairy, just because it works so well with so many other foods. And it's portable as well. So when you're rushing out the door, you can grab a carton of yogurt or you can grab a cheese stick and an apple and be on your way, and you at least have something that's going to, you know, give you some energy for that morning.
21: Jessica Castle is a registered dietitian with the St. Louis District Dairy Council. We're celebrating June as National Dairy Month. I wish we had like some horns or something, but we're, you know, we had a low budget here. We don't have any sound effects to play it at, you know, but I'm seeing more and more people that are kind of banging on having breakfast. You don't need breakfast, and, you know, you should fast and only eat between, you know, 10 and 3, and then that's it. What, as a registered dietitian, when you hear that, is that healthy? And what are some ways, if you are doing that and it is working for you, that you can work dairy into that type of a eating lifestyle?
22: Yes, as a registered dietitian, I highly encourage everyone to have breakfast. When we wake up, we're in a fasted state. We need energy for our day. And we're also dehydrated as well. So grabbing a cup of milk in the morning is not only going to give you energy, but it's also going to hydrate you. You can incorporate dairy very easily. So you can have a yogurt parfait, and that's very portable. Just put yogurt in a cup, add a little bit of fruit with it and some granola, and you have a great breakfast that'll get you started for the day. The other thing you could try would be a smoothie. Those come together in about 5 minutes, where the foundation of a smoothie is milk and yogurt. So you're getting really nice quality protein serving with that. You're getting that calcium for your bones, but then you're also adding in that frozen fruit, so you get extra fiber, which most of us don't get enough of as well. And then you can even add spinach to add a little bit of a, I like adding spinach to my smoothies because most of us don't get enough leafy greens in our diet as well. But that smoothie is going to come together in minutes. You can put it in a cup and you can go on your way. But I like to tell people to try and experiment. If you're not eating breakfast, try eating breakfast for 1 week or at least 2 days out of the week and just see how differently you feel on those days versus the days that you're not eating breakfast. And I think they'll find that their day goes a lot more smoothly.
21: Jessica, I think people, well, maybe I'm generalizing because this is the way I always look at smoothies to kind of motivate me, is I almost look at it as a dessert. And so when you talk about adding leafy greens to spinach, you know, to a smoothie, my first thought, and I've done it, so I know how it tastes, but that first thought is like, well, putting spinach in something that's kind of a treat. But how does that work, though? How does it work for people that haven't tried it to get over that?
22: So, right. Spinach is slightly sweet. And if you are working with dark colored berries, so let's say you're using a mixed berry, frozen mixed berry mix, it's going to hide the color of green. When you have the berries in there, and if you start out with maybe a flavored yogurt as well, you're going to have all those really strong tastes, that flavors that you already have with those fruits and the yogurt. And you cannot tell that the spinach is in the smoothie whatsoever. It's a fantastic way to get those leafy greens in. It's a great way to add other fibrous foods too, like chia seeds, for example. So when you're have all these great add-ins to your dairy foundation, you really have a really strong meal in a cup that provides you with all the food groups, and you're getting a really good dose of fiber as well. And even though it's a drink, it will be satisfying just because of the amount of protein and the amount of fiber in it.
21: Jessica Castle joining us from the St. Louis District Dairy Council. June is National Dairy Month. All right, I see this on social media too. People talking about yogurt or Greek yogurt. People will say, oh, don't just get yogurt. You got to go with Greek yogurt. That's better. That's healthier. What can you tell us about the facts and the myths?
22: Well, the difference between traditional yogurt and Greek yogurt is the amount of protein. So Greek yogurt is strained several more times, and so the protein content of Greek yogurt is more. So for a cup of traditional yogurt, you would get about 11 grams of protein. With a cup of Greek yogurt, you're going to get about 22 grams of protein. Now, the difference between the two yogurts that people will find most likely is texture. So some people really enjoy the smooth texture of traditional yogurt, and that's the one I love to eat, and that is fantastic. They both have, they're both fermented dairy, so they all have healthy cultures. You can look to the label to see what cultures have been added to the yogurt to ferment it. But with Greek yogurt, some people may find that it has a thicker texture. Again, a wonderful texture. A lot of people really enjoy it. So there are so many different options in the yogurt aisle. If you don't like a particular yogurt that you've tried, try a different brand, try a different flavor, try a different type of yogurt. And I do believe that there is a yogurt out there for everyone. But yogurt is so beneficial for our gut health because of those healthy bacteria cultures that are in it.
0: Jessica, you should have your own tagline. There's a yogurt out there for everyone. All right, before I let you go, what's one simple change listeners could make this week to improve their nutrition using dairy?
22: I would eat breakfast and I would incorporate just a little bit of milk with your cereal, if that's the easiest starting point. Let's say you're a cereal eater for breakfast, that's your go-to, add some milk to it and try having breakfast twice this week and see how you feel.
0: All right. See, she knows what she's talking about. She's a registered dietitian and nutrition educator with the St. Louis District Dairy Council. Jessica Castle, always great visiting with you.
22: Thank you.
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26: 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I never minded being 2:35, but you know what minded? 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
21: This is Show Me Today, the voice of Missouri. The Big Bam is taking place across Katy Trail. It's Missouri's annual bike ride. It's sponsored by Missouri Life magazine. And Matt Crossman, who writes for Missouri Life, recently traveled the Katy Trail. And Matt, it's great to talk to you again. You describe it as a state park that's 240 miles long and only about 100 feet wide. That's a unique image.
2: And you know what? I'm not even sure 100 feet wide is right. I mean, in a practical sense, it's about 8 feet wide, right? It's not much wider than a sidewalk. But good to hear your voice. As always, great to be with you. Yeah, the Katy Trail is one of my favorite places in the entire state.
21: You wrote an article in the May edition for Missouri Life magazine. You know, what I find interesting about that trail is it goes through so many different types of areas. You can explore so many different diverse sceneries.
2: Over the long haul, but you will feel like you are riding your bike through a soybean field for half of your life. but you are right. Like you start off, depending on where you start off, you know, in Clinton or Bakken, you'll be pedaling through thick forest. You'll be pedaling alongside like golden cliff faces on one side with the Missouri River on the other, and then you will ride through lots and lots of farms. So yeah, you see everything the state has to offer. You will see, and just yesterday I was driving not on the Katy Trail but roughly along the path, and it's just a beautiful section of the state.
21: Yeah, and with the Big Bam going on, most people aren't going to be able to ride 240 miles over a week or weekend, but are there spots where you would recommend where people could say, all right, let's just take a Saturday and let's head to a spot on the Katy Trail? Are there 3, 4, 5 spots you would recommend where you could kind of see some different things other than soybeans?
2: Absolutely. My favorite section is, I'm going to make it a little bit bigger than maybe it needs to be, but just to make sure I encompass all of it. Let's start at Defiance and go to through New Hope and maybe end at Herman, and especially at sunset. If you are riding from Defiance to Herman, the sun will be setting on your left and the cliff faces will be on your right, and you will not be able to decide where to look because it's so beautiful. And the problem is you're also riding a bike, so you really should be looking ahead. That's my favorite section for sure, really with no doubt. I like the bridge, the bridges over the Missouri. Now, I think there only once are you actually on the trail when you go over the bridge, and that's in Boonville. I love that. You can't miss, you can't go wrong with St. Charles. So many great places to eat, so many people to see and be seen. Those are my favorites. But also for just unwinding or just like losing yourself in the trail, which is one of my favorite parts about it, I would say like from Boonville to the end, Boonville to Clinton, is just so peaceful and so relaxing. You know, you don't really have to steer. There's no hills. It's just super relaxing. and at the same time, a challenge to get done, because that's a lot of miles.
21: Yeah, that sure is, yeah. Matt Crossman writes for Missouri Life magazine. It's been so long since we had him on, but it's great to chat with you again. And we, you know, cover so many things that you do around this state, and you're very spiritual. And so I found it interesting. You were saying that, that Boonville to Clinton, where you can kind of just get lost in yourself, it's a pretty peaceful ride, isn't it?
2: Yeah, I'm a big believer. There's all kinds of science or studies to back this up, that the difference between riding a stationary bike in, you know, a hotel gym and riding the same amount of miles outside, there is a huge difference for what it does for you mentally, emotionally, spiritually. Somebody put it to me once that there's just something special about covering a great distance just using your own body as the means of propulsion. And there's something really powerful about that. And to ride by these farms, ride by these farmhouses, to see other people and wave to them. There is no, you know, if you go on a Katy Trail and you're in a hurry, you're doing it wrong. Okay. I don't understand fastest known times, FKT, people will talk about it. I'm not interested in that at all. I'd rather take 8 days to do it than four, because just the relaxation and, you know, take your phone with you, because if you get a flat tire or whatever, you need it. But turn that fool thing off and don't put it where you can find it.
21: Yeah, yeah, that's great advice. But you also wrote that you can experience the trail socially too. So what's the atmosphere like out there compared to a typical state park?
2: Oh, it's super super friendly, and that's not to say other state parks are not, but you know, everybody greets each other. And, you know, if you, I was just saying about, you know, going slow is better, but when you pass someone, you know, they'll greet you, then you stop, then they pass you back, and you greet each other again, and you'll meet people from all over the state, all over the country, all over the world to an extent, but, you know, it's obviously more people from the U.S., and, you know, lots of sharing. Hey, you got enough water, you got enough food, you got a granola bar, or do you want my granola bar, whatever. And it's roughly every 10 or 12 miles, because it's on an old train line, you'll come upon an old train station, and there's always somebody there taking a break. And you can read the little signs that are there, the history signs, which are great. Lots of them this side of the river about Lewis and Clark. So, yeah, works your mind, works your body, works your heart. I love the place.
21: Yeah, and you shouldn't be intimidated, because there will be people that will be dressed that look like they're training for the Tour de France. But you see a lot of those people.
2: Yeah, that's a great point. Another good part about it is it accommodates all skill levels, right? If you are somebody who's going to race and who wants to really pile on the miles, you're not going to get any hills, but you can cover great distances with no problems, right? It's not like road riding where you're scared you're going to get run over. That's a huge, huge, huge part of it. But also, you'll see parents out there pulling kids in a trailer. Now, you'll see all skill levels. You'll see guys and girls on bikes that cost more than my car, and you'll see guys and girls on bikes that you think, did you pick that out of a junkyard today? So, a wider range of skill levels for sure.
21: They're doing something special for the 100th anniversary of Route 66, the Big Bam Route 66. That's in September. Have you ever taken part in the Big Bam?
2: I have not.
21: No,
2: but I have ridden the whole thing back and forth. I've ridden the whole Katy Trail in each direction. I've hiked on it. I've run on it. I've hiked overnight on it. I rode my bike on it. I sat and watched the eclipse for a minute on it. Had a cup of coffee at 3 o'clock in the morning, making fun of my friends who couldn't stop and have coffee because they were in the middle of a super arduous overnight hike. And so I mocked them and had a cup of coffee and watched them walk by. So yeah, and I've also experienced every emotion too, because I've crashed on it more than once.
21: Is it all? I know around Jeff City? It's is it all gravel or is there stuff where it's paved?
2: Yes, sir.
21: Yeah, yeah.
2: No, it's so far, unless they've paved it since I've been on it, which I can't imagine they have. Yeah, it's all gravel, and that makes the pedaling a little bit harder, but you know that doesn't bother me in the slightest.
21: No.
2: And there's some areas where there will be some sand on it, but those are few and far between.
21: Yeah.
2: And
21: yeah.
2: It's really well maintained too. Oh, and you'll see bald eagles all over the place. My next piece for Missouri Life, two pieces from now, is on bald eagles, and I went and was, you know, studying a nest while standing on the Katy Trail, and there's lots and lots of bald eagles along that thing.
21: All right. We need to have you back on to talk about that when that article comes out.
2: Yeah, it's sort of I'm excited about that one. Missouri's got some really cool programs related to bald eagles, and we pegged it to the Country Turning 250. It runs in the July issue. So, yeah, we need to talk about that for sure.
21: Yeah, no doubt. All right, well, we're going to have you on soon then. That's Matt Crossman. He writes for Missouri Life magazine, MissouriLife.com. Go to the website. 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Check out his great. 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The stuff he does and writes about. That's why I love chatting with you. You always inspire me. Great catching up with you, buddy.
2: 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Thanks for having me on. 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
10: A better life with Dr. Sanjay Gupta.
11: Did you know that almost half the vegetables and more than three-quarters of the fruit that we eat in this country come from just one state, California? Yeah, it's true. And according to a new report by the Environmental Working Group, a health advocacy organization, a lot of this produce is tainted with PFAS, which are sometimes referred to as forever chemicals. Why? Well, the EPA says pesticides keep America's food supply safe, abundant, and affordable. And of course, these chemicals are used in every state, not just California. Now, if you are worried, though, about how much you're consuming, the best thing to do is to buy organic produce, if and when you can. Organic or not, you should rinse all fruits and vegetables under running water. Don't use any soap. And as one epidemiologist told us, use a brush on sturdier items like carrots, potatoes, and cucumbers. I'm Dr. Sanjay Gupta, helping you live a better life.
21: This is Show Me Today, the voice of Missouri. I'm Bill Pollack. You know, since I was in high school, college, I've been hearing about Social Security. In the 90s, you hear the problem is coming in a few decades. In the 2000s, the problem is getting closer. In the 2010s, the trust fund may be depleted. So it's something that always comes up, and it's used politically around election cycles. But the government reports that an important Social Security trust fund is projected to run out of money in 2032, a little sooner than projected. That means payouts will be reduced. So to break all of this down, Missouri State University finance professor Jeff Jones explains to Ashley Bird how the system works and what can be done about it.
27: Social Security, from its inception, was always designed as essentially what you call a pay-as-you-go system, okay? So Social Security does not operate in a way, you know, where taxes are withheld from your paycheck to fund Social Security and those go into a designated account that gets saved for you and builds up over time, right? And then gets paid out later. That's not the way the system works. The system, when it was basically set up so that the payments into the system, okay, by workers today are funding current retirees, okay? So there always needs to be some sort of fund, right, that kind of captures all that. And, you know, just like if you were going to, you know, act as an intermediary between someone who's making payment, right, and someone who needs to be paid, there needs to be some sort of a balance there to deal with that. Does that kind of make sense? And so what they're talking about is currently at the rate of which taxes are coming into the system versus when they're being paid out, that intermediary fund, right, what they call the trust fund, is shrinking. And so without some action by Congress, and we can talk about that in just a little bit, you know, there's going to be an issue in terms of being able to pay beneficiaries. Now, I will say, so this is, even though this report just came out and it's talking about 2032, it's just a slight change from what has been communicated a few years ago. It may have like moved forward by like a quarter, right? 3 or 4 months. So there's always, this issue has existed for a while.
7: It does remind us that this is what people are concerned about and the generation who will be affected by this. How do we get in this mess in the first place?
27: You know, again, when Social Security was created, you had pretty fast growth in terms of the number of workers, the number of workers paying into the system relative to the number of people drawing benefits from the system was way more favorable when the system was created or the program was created. And so now what you've seen is kind of a shift where there are fewer workers paying in relative to the number of people drawing out benefits. And so that's really the main source of the problem.
7: You're listening to Show Me Today. This is the Voice of Missouri, Dr. Jeff Jones from Missouri State University, helping us unpack what's happening with Social Security. We just did a story on the fact that soon the number of elder Americans is going to outnumber the number of minor Americans. So that's mm-hmm. that's part of the problem, I guess. Right. So I guess what most people want to know is how can we fix this?
27: Well, so there's a number of different levers that can be pulled, right, to help mitigate these sorts of problems. And so kind of just go down, I'll just go down through the list for you. One would be to increase the Social Security tax rate. Okay. There really hasn't been a lot of appetite for that. That rate has been relatively constant over time. There's been a few little changes around the edges to expand what types of things, you know, can get taxed for Social Security purposes. But by and large, that tax rate has been relatively constant. Another way would be to increase the tax base. And so this is something that has been happening over time. So there is a limit, you know, when someone earns income, there is a limit to the amount of income that is subject to Social Security tax. And that amount has been rising at a rate faster than the rate of inflation. For example, in 2026, I think the limit is $184,500. So if you make $200,000 worth of income, okay, only $184,500 is subject to Social Security tax. That difference, that $15,500 to get to $2,000, is not subject to Social Security tax. So that threshold has been rising over time to help kind of mitigate this issue. Okay? And so that should actually help the problem. Another thing that has been done is raising the full benefit retirement age, okay? And so I think it's for folks born after 1960, instead of, you know, 65 or 66 being the full retirement age, it goes to 67. Okay. And so those are types of things. And quite frankly, that's probably something that's going to have to happen. That retirement age for Social Security purposes is probably going to have to go up. Okay.
7: Ouch. Ouch, Jeff.
27: Yeah. and that is just a reflection of the fact that, you know, when Social Security was initially designed, life expectancy was, you know, probably in the high 60s, low 70s, and I think 65 was a full retirement age. So there weren't that many years that folks were being able or were drawing benefits, essentially.
7: Okay. All right. That's fair enough.
27: Well, and then so the last thing then would be to reduce the level of promised benefits. And so that's, I think, very politically unpopular. And so I don't see that that's going to be the case.
7: And we're talking about all of this, maybe trying to resolve all of this in an election year. From sure. What you know about this sort of activity, it looks like it may be put off until a new Congress.
27: I mean, I think this is, you know, there is not a, oh, here it is, this is the fix, let's implement it, and then everything's going to be fine, right? This is going to be a perpetual issue. And so I think it's, you know, politically, Social Security is a very popular program. So any idea that you're going to reduce benefits or things of that nature, I think is probably not going to happen. I think what you're going to see is probably things like, well, yeah, let's expand the amount of income that gets taxed a little bit more, raise the retirement age. And when I say raise the retirement age, it would not be for people retiring next year, right? Generally speaking, when they make changes to the retirement age, it is, you know, 20 plus years in advance, right? So they make a change, and it's like, so if you're born after this date, then when you retire 20, 30 years from now, it's going to be, you're going to have to be a year older versus under the prior guidelines. So
7: what would you say to folks who are worried that this is not the end of the fund, right? Also, you know, to help us who might be worried, but also tips about how to survive this.
27: Yeah, well, I think, you know, so as a finance professor, and when you talk about investing and things of that nature, we talk about diversification, okay? And so that's really important when funding, your full retirement, is not to rely exclusively on one type of investment or one source of income. Now, if you're already retired, right, there's probably little you can do about that. But as you're, you know, in your 30s and 40s and 50s and things of that nature, think about, okay, am I saving sufficiently for retirement, right? Am I well diversified in my sources of retirement funding?
7: What else do we need to know, Dr. Jones, before I let you go?
27: Sure. Well, I mean, you know, obviously this is something I think that needs to be monitored, but I would say this is not a new problem, right? We've been dealing with this issue for 30 or 40 years. And like I said, some changes get made to kind of get us past, all right, well, it's going to be fine and all this kind of stuff. I would be surprised if we find like the silver bullet, the solution that fixes everything, and we get to stop talking about this for the next 50 years, right? I think this is going to be a perpetual conversation. And I think, Congress will do just enough to make sure that benefits get paid. But I do think that they will, you know, have to look at things like expanding the tax base for Social Security, raising retirement age for future benefit beneficiaries. And so those are the types of things I think will happen in the future.
7: So if the solution lies with Congress, this election and how we vote and pay attention is very important going
27: Absolutely.
7: Forward.
27: Absolutely.
7: Right.
27: Absolutely. Right. And if this is an issue that is incredibly important to an individual person, contact your legislator and let them know, your concerns.
7: Thank you so much, Dr. Jeff Jones, a Missouri State University finance professor, and helping us understand what's happening with our Social Security. Thanks for joining us. You're listening to Show Me Today.
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21: Back on Show Me Today, I'm Bill Pollack. Every time I see this, I want to say Cliff Clavin. Remember the postman from Cheers? But a visitor to Cliff Cave County Park, south of St. Louis, recently spotted an unusual sight, a rare invasive hammerhead worm. This species of worm is more common in other parts of the country, less common in the Midwest. Alyssa Wee-Henderson of the St. Louis County Parks and Rec Department shares the story. Angela Sokolowski, the Missouri Department of Conservation's invasive species coordinator, shares what she's learned about this unusual-looking worm. Sue Danielson has more.
22: Why is this thing kind of different looking?
23: Yeah, so

0: hammerhead worm to safely euthanize them. You can wear the gloves and essentially use something to put it into a sealed plastic bag, and then essentially adding vinegar, rubbing alcohol, salt, or soapy water to the bag, and that should essentially take care of it. You can also place it in the freezer for about 2 days. I know we got a lot of social media comments with people saying, freezer, like my personal freezer, why would I do that? And so we totally understand, you know, people might not want to do that. So if you don't want to interact with the hammerhead worm at all, there are alternatives such as reporting it. There are some options that people can utilize to report it if they do see it on the trail. There is an EDD maps that someone can use to report it. They'll have to go online and kind of submit where they saw it by entering like the zip code, location, things like that. They can also use a database called iNaturalist. If they are eager to let us know about it, you know, you can also reach out to us directly through our general parks inbox. That's actually how we found out about the hammerhead worm at Cliff Cave County Park. Is a park patron took pictures of the hammerhead worm and sent it to us via email and said, hey, like, not sure what this is, but wanted to share it with you all. And that's how essentially we learned about that sighting. So that is an alternative, but we do recommend using the other two options listed earlier as well.
1: Have you ever had any sighting like this before?
0: To my knowledge, we have not. I've only been with the county for about a year and a half, and when I asked around in our department if we have had previous reportings of this, the people told me no in my department. So I'm sure someone may have accidentally seen one and was like, oh, okay, and then may not have reported it or may not have known what it was. So that could have gone, you know, missing, I guess. And so that's why right now, because we have an actual these images and an email that came through, we shared that post on social media.
1: Cliff Cave Park, tell me a little bit about that area.
0: It's located in Oakville, Missouri, on the Mississippi River. And, I mean, it has lots of trails. I mean, we have many people that use and utilize that park. They go hiking and biking, and there are some trails that offer multi-use, like horseback riding as well. It's a very well-used park for sure.
1: And is the information that you posted on your social media, it looks like this is typical. A worm would be kind of in wet conditions. Was that sort of what was going on there when this person sent this image to you?
0: Based on the images that the person sent, it kind of seemed like it was on a path, but like close to leaves and dirt and stuff. But they are known to be hiding under logs and rocks and, you know, leaves and leaf litter and such. So it could potentially be hard to spot them. That's why when this person sent the picture and I was like, oh, wow, like my first thought was like, oh, my goodness, I thought it was a snake at first, because the first image I saw was the second image on the social media post with it being very, very long and kind of slithery looking. But then upon, you know, a closer look, I was like, oh, that's a worm. That's not a snake. That's a worm. So it can be potentially hard to spot because they do hide. But I will refer to a specialist on that question in regards to kind of their behaviors and how they exactly move and where they go. So,
1: yeah, I couldn't tell by the picture either how long it was. And I don't know if the person who sent that indicated that to you.
0: They did not. But I know based on a general search online, they can range anywhere from 2 to 15 inches. And that's a question we got from someone from the public asking, like, how long do those, you know, grow? And just on a simple, you know, Google search, they can range from 2 to 15 inches.
1: Well, it sounds like it's fun that this social media post has gotten so much reaction, right?
0: Just glad people are, you know, sharing it with, you know, their family and their friends, just to kind of make people aware of the hammerhead worm, so that when they are out and about and they do see it, they're like, oh, that's what that is, versus being like, oh, I don't know what that is, and they kind of just continue to walk and kind of take an action if they so choose, whether it's reporting it, sending us an email, taking a picture of it, you know, sharing it with their family, say, hey, I saw this over here, just be careful if you are coming on this trail, FYI. So just, it's good to get the word out.
2: There was Alyssa Hui Anderson of the St. Louis County Parks and Recreation Department. This is Show Me Today, the voice of Missouri. I'm Sue Danielson. 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

0: The invasive hammerhead worm has been spotted in Cliff Cave Park in St. Louis County, which is along the Mississippi River. Angela Sokolowski is the Missouri Department of Conservation's invasive species coordinator. She admits she wouldn't call herself an expert on this particular species. However, she, along with all of us, are learning more and more about this creature.
1: With these flatworms, they prey upon other soil-based organisms. So like earthworms and other small invertebrates. So they have the potential to change the soil because they're probably removing some of the earthworms and the earthworm activity.
2: What have you read about this hammerhead invasive species?
1: I'm not an expert on worms, but my understanding is this is a species of terrestrial flatworms. They're pretty distinct because of the shape of their head, and they can come in pretty long lengths. And I think they tend to emerge on sidewalks and places after rains, and so people notice them due to their size and their interesting shape. And because they're unfamiliar, I think they get a little bit of hype. And then they are invasive, and so they're not from here. They've been brought here, and so they don't really have like a natural role in our ecosystems. And then there's also the interesting fact that they can exude a toxin from their skin, and I think that's probably used to subdue their own prey, but it might also deter predators from consuming them. It doesn't seem to be a super poisonous sort of toxin that needs to cause alarm, but I think it can cause skin irritation on for folks that pick them up, and it's been known to cause sickness in dogs who've tried to eat them. So it's something that people need to know about. Just, I would say, make sure that children aren't picking them up and keep family pets from eating them off the sidewalk.
2: To your knowledge, have you had people report sightings to the Missouri Department of Conservation?
1: There have been some reports, but again, we don't keep a database on this. I know recently there's been one or two reports out of the St. Louis area. I recommend, because we're not tracking these and I don't know who anyone else in the state is, I recommend that if folks would like to report them and have that sighting kind of noted for public knowledge and scientific knowledge, that they could use the app called iNaturalist, which is sort of an all-nature database that is really cool for folks to record all living creatures in their area. And then there's another website and database called EDMAPS, EDDMAPS, that records sightings of just invasive species. So that kind of helps folks keep track of where things are spreading to and watch for impacts from species like that.
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24: From ABC News, I'm Michelle Franzen. The G7 summit underway in the French Alps. President Trump and world leaders meeting for the first time since the Iran war broke out. President Trump telling reporters that the U.S. and Iran memo of understanding is signed digitally and will be finalized Friday. ABC's Karen Travers has more from Geneva, Switzerland.
25: The deal, according to the president, would reopen the Strait of Hormuz and lift the U.S. blockade on Iranian ports, a return to the status quo before the war. It opens a 60-day window to negotiate the end of the war and Iran's nuclear program.
24: President Trump, while meeting with France's leader today, says he thinks the U.S. can also bring an end to the war in Ukraine.
26: We had a very good conversation yesterday with President Zelensky and President Putin, and I see maybe we can do something there. I really do. I think they're both open to it. So, you know, now that this is finished, we're going to be focusing on that, see if we can get that one done.
24: Following that call overnight, Russia launching a massive drone attack in Ukraine's capital. Ukrainian officials say striking a historic Christian monastery. Russia claimed without evidence that a U.S.-made Patriot air defense missile was responsible for the damage. In Missouri, federal aviation regulators are starting their investigation into Sunday's plane crash outside Kansas City. The pilot and 11 skydivers killed when the plane went down shortly after takeoff. NTSB Vice Chair Michael Graham talked about the FAA's decision in 2021 to adopt certain safety measures following a similar crash, including appropriate training, assurances of weight, and operational guidelines.
27: Yeah, when you jump on an airliner, you expect a certain amount of safety with the great safety record airlines have. Any passenger pain operation should be afforded the same safety as that.
24: On Wall Street today, stocks ended up. 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
24: In New Jersey, Stafford Township police are investigating an incident after an ICE agent was attempting to make an arrest earlier today. Authorities say the agent was struck by the suspect's vehicle, and the ICE agent fired shots, but the suspect fled in the vehicle and has not been located. One woman at a nearby diner describing what she witnessed during the incident.
2: All different kinds of police that you could imagine that we've never seen in our lives. Like, they're all parking in our parking lot, and we're like, well, what is going on here?
24: Stafford police say the agent reportedly sustained unknown injuries. It's not known if the suspect was injured. Authorities say there's no threat to the public. The United Kingdom, now the latest country to ban TikTok, Instagram, Snapchat, and other social media from children under the age of 16.
3: British Prime Minister Keir Starmer is asking why social media companies can't come up with a way to advance technology and protect kids at the same time.
4: Don't tell me that it's impossible for those innovators, those people who are brilliant at technology, to devise the ways to protect our children, and I think we should.
3: Australia, Brazil, and Indonesia, as well as several other countries, have also banned social media for kids under 16. Greece, France, and Denmark are considering similar bans. Sherry Preston, ABC News.
24: Severe storms continuing in parts of the South. A flood watch remains in effect for central and southern Texas, along with much of Louisiana and southwest Mississippi through tomorrow night. Michelle Franzen, ABC News.
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19: Our mayor, Barbara Buffalo. Good morning, Mayor.
28: Good morning, David.
19: What on tonight's agenda would you like to emphasize this morning? What note should we start out on?
28: Well, I think there's two things. One, I want to kind of actually do a throwback to last Monday. You know, we've started these off Monday work sessions. So the second Monday of the month, we typically have a work session on a topic. We're not going to vote on that night. We're giving direction a little bit to the staff. But last Monday, we were talking about advanced metering infrastructure. So these are basically new meters for electric and water. For our utilities. And the amazing thing with these is that, well, first off, amazing. This is like 20-year-old technology. You know, this is something that we should have been doing years and years ago.
19: I don't mean to step on your toes, but how long have we had the current ones that we have?
28: We've updated them, right? We have an annual replacement that, you know, you're on a schedule and we'll look to replace them as they're needed. But This is old. This requires a person to drive by your house to collect the data. That's one shot. Like, that's one monthly data they're collecting by driving by your house. So they have to drive by every single meter in our home in order to collect this. And so with advanced metering technology, it's allowing just to make to send the signal to one of our utility boxes, you know, on like basically one of our light poles, so that we can have more real time data.
19: Yeah.
28: And what that will allow us is, for me, the most important thing, I think, is to kind of signal to you to let you know, hey, something's off, right? Like if we notice that you're having more water use than normal, that could lead to you checking to make sure you don't have a leak somewhere, right? A leaky toilet.
19: You know what? A heads up can save you a lot of money.
28: Exactly. Exactly. Rather than waiting till the end of the month, which is then a couple weeks later, and then your bill comes and it's higher than you thought it was going to be. The other thing that I really like about these is that it can help us with potentially going into real-time use rates. So this means right now, we know we've had people on from the utilities before. You know, if everyone gets home from work, like not this week because it's beautiful weather. Most people don't have to have their air conditioning on.
19: Yeah.
28: But let's come August, everyone gets home from work around 5 o'clock, and that's when it's peak load, right? That's when it's the hottest it's going to be. They turn on their air conditioning. We get a ton of peak demand for energy. That means we're going out to the grid saying, hey, we need more electricity. And they're like, you and everybody else, Columbia.
19: Yeah.
28: And so they, you know, the prices go up. Whereas if we can have real-time use rates, then rather than, yes, you come home, you turn on your air conditioning, but maybe you wait to run the dishwasher or your washing machine until overnight, right? And if you could schedule that, we could reward you with real-time use rates so that electricity is cheaper at 1 a.m. than it is at 5 p.m.
19: Basically encouraging people not to use resources during peak hours.
28: Exactly, exactly. And so like right now, there's no incentive for you to do that except for you're a
19: good
28: Samaritan and yeah, you understand. Exactly. Like, you understand.
19: But not a lot of people do that though.
28: I do. I would agree. But this also helps that additional incentive for it. So especially as we're seeing more electrification with, you know, cars with plug-ins as well as just more houses are going to all electric. That will give us a lot more flexibility. So we had a big discussion about that, right? So they're then looking at, you know, they currently have some bonding authority that they could use for the funding for this and a period of time. Like this would take time, but this will probably come back to council for a vote for a contract to start the process for this come August or September. And that will then help us, you know, with it's still, you know, you won't see your meter replaced for another probably a couple of years.
19: I was getting ready to ask, what's the fastest this could actually happen?
28: I would say 18 to 24 months to see anything, but then it's going to be a rollout, you know, as the, because we have what, 48,000 meters, and that's just one. And then we have also water. So, But the investment in our utilities is just so important. And that's something that we've been talking about a lot. And so I'll point out that for tonight on our capital improvement plan during our pre-council, that's one of the things we're talking about is like what sort of infrastructure do we need to put in place? You'll see on there, which is also on tonight's like kind of introduction, is some of the improvements to like purchasing a property to improve the Perchy Creek Trail. Mm-hmm. You'll also see parts about replacement of bridges on the MKT. So that one's an intro and first read tonight. So we'll really talk about it at the meeting in July. But that's going to cause some sort of commute issues for those that take the trail for commuting. That's probably proposed project would happen December through March. Part one of the bridges would be down, and so the MKT would be a little bit trickier to come from our wetlands into stadium. You're going to have to find a different alternative route for that part.
19: Multiple bridges, I'm guessing. Now, I knew that MKT Trail Bridge number 9 was going to be the first read tonight. Are there other bridges along the trail?
28: So we've already replaced some of them.
19: Okay.
28: So some of those are going, but you know, we had a study done a few years ago because, as a reminder, like this is an old railroad, right?
19: Yes.
28: These are the bridges.
19: It's aging structure.
28: Right. These are the bridges from when trains were going over it. So I'm not out there with my clipboard, but you know, we have a consultant, an engineering firm that evaluated the safety of our bridges and kind of gave us our timeline. And so this is one of those.
19: So you'll have the first read tonight, kind of discuss it, but not great detail.
28: We won't discuss it tonight. We might discuss a little bit during pre-council because it is part of our capital improvement plan.
19: Will you set a public hearing for it tonight?
28: Yes, we will be setting the public hearing. That means that our meeting in July, that third Monday in July, will be when we are talking about it.
19: And we'll get back to the agenda, but why are you saying the third Monday in July? There's usually a meeting that happens before
28: then. There is. And so, you know, for, let's see, City Hall, the renovated one that was built in 2010.
19: Yes.
28: When it was built.
19: You've been busy.
28: I mean, I technically did work for the city then. I guess I can say the royal we.
19: Jack of all trades.
28: When we built the new City Hall, the council chambers, you know, one of the goals was really to make it accessible, to allow streaming, right? So people could watch it online, watch it on television, and really have a good like audio visual. That said, we still built it with the stuff from the old City Hall Council Chambers.
19: And the old City Hall Chambers, they've been around for a while.
28: Yeah. So some
19: like
28: of that,
19: over 100 years.
28: Yeah.
19: Right?
28: So some of that AV equipment, I mean, it wasn't that old, but some of that equipment that's in the back is really ancient. It's not up to speed. We also know we wanted to figure out new ways for technology to make like our conference rooms. So conference room 1A, 1B, which is where we often have our pre-councils. We have to set up a microphone system and we kind of have a Zoom camera that is capturing us so that we can put out the recordings for those who are not able to attend in person. But that's not really accessible. And so we're going to be renovating. So basically after this council meeting, they're going to start renovating the council hall, city hall chambers and the conference rooms 1A and 1B so that we can add those additional AV needs so we can be more accessible to our community.
19: I like that.
28: And hopefully we'll make it also just an easier way for people to interact with council if they can't attend. But it's going to take some time. So that's why we had to cancel our first meeting in July. And in fact, all the boards and commissions that have their meetings in those spaces either have found another location to host for these next few weeks or else they had to cancel because they might have a CNB scene requirement like planning and zoning. So those breaks are going to happen until and most of us will start back up that sort of second or third week of July.
19: Those improvements, they begin when? Do they start this week or?
28: I want to say yes.
19: I mean, but get on the other side of tonight's
28: basically,
19: meeting.
28: Basically, yeah, have us have our meeting and then they'll probably start for part of it.
19: You're going to be taking up at a cooperative agreement tonight with the police and fire departments for a radio system.
28: This is awesome.
19: All right. Explain it to me.
28: Okay. So I'm so thankful. We have such good partners with Boone County, right? So you know, a couple years ago, I really appreciate the county talking about, look, we want to invest in upgrading our first responders radios, like the whole radio system, right?
19: Yes.
28: Going to, very important. Right. Going to more of a digital system. Kip's the one who can talk way better on this than I can. But the whole system, this idea is that you want it to be encrypted, right? We don't want people to be able to just like kind of be able to follow along when we're responding to crimes for that person's privacy and safety. And so this system is actually a lot safer, a lot more efficient, but it costs money to get these new radios out. So, you know, the county is investing in their system for like what's going to go out and like how 9 Joint Communications is going to use radio systems. But obviously that means that our police department, our fire department, our airport, you know, everyone has to now upgrade their radios to comply with that new system. And that takes some money. So the county offered up a grant program to help offset that cost.
19: Excellent.
28: And so we have three under consent tonight. We have three agreements with the county to help us with those purchases. Now, obviously, going forward, the city will be responsible for the maintenance and replacement of all of those. But just so thankful for that partnership with the county that help us afford to upgrade to the system so that we can all be on the same sort of radio system.
19: When is that going to be, you know, if everything gets greenlit, officially up and running?
28: Yeah. So, I mean, the county has kind of a timeline. I think their hope... I hear everything from like this fall to next summer.
19: Yeah.
28: I think it really depends on the rollout of this, but this is helping us at least stay ahead of it and purchasing the radio systems that we're going to need.
19: An amendment to the police department's agreement with Axon about, technology purposes. What's the change?
28: So Axon is how that's who does our body worn cameras and our view. I'm like touching my chest, like yeah. I'm wearing one.
19: Yeah.
28: For radio friends, and for our vehicle systems. And so as we've added new vehicles, as we've added new staff, we need to add additional, cameras to that system. And so this is our agreement, the amendment to the agreement to add those additional pieces.
19: Few minutes left here. What else do we need to highlight? You know, you got a little bit here on the agenda tonight.
28: Oh, you know, it's not too bad.
19: Yeah, it's not heavy stuff.
28: It's not too heavy, but I know we're getting into it, right? So I think the big thing that we have a discussion on is there's amendments to our UDC, our Unified Development Code, for some allowances related to accessory dwelling units. ADUs.
19: Yeah, let's just say ADUs.
28: I know, but you know, I want to know.
19: We
28: use so many acronyms in government.
19: Exactly.
28: I kind of want to make it better.
19: Yeah, exactly.
28: So ADUs are basically like, you know, the mother-in-law apartments in the backyard, right? Those sort of small structures, they're being built that allow additional housing units on one lot.
19: I feel like you see those popping up at a lot of locations.
28: You do see a few. We don't have a ton.
19: Surrounding towns, too.
28: Yeah, yeah. We don't have a ton. The county just allowed theirs, I think just earlier this year, maybe like a month ago or 2 months ago, they allowed it in their permitting permitting process. So for us, we've had them for a couple of years. And we started out with like, you know, they're not allowed in certain zoning districts. All right. Right. There's certain setback requirements. And so last year, probably around October, November, somebody who builds those a lot in town came to council and said, look, there's some improvements we could make to this to actually get these easier and built and still comply with community character and neighbors' response or neighbors' needs. And so planning and zoning had a lot of hearings and work sessions around this. They came to us with the text amendment changes to the UDC to make those changes. And so that's what's on tonight's agenda. We know we're constantly improving this.
19: Right.
28: We're constantly. So this is not the only time we're going to touch on how to allow more housing units in Columbia, but just really thankful for the work that both staff, the community, and then also our planning and zoning members did to bring this back to us.
19: Mayor, as always, very informative. I appreciate the time with you. We will meet with you here.
28: Let's meet on July 6th. Even
19: I'm looking
28: have a
19: forward
28: meeting.
19: To that. Just kind of a time with the mayor as opposed to spending that time just talking about a meeting agenda. And so we'll do that next time you come in.
28: That sounds good. Thanks,
19: Enjoy
28: David.
19: Enjoy your meeting tonight. That's our mayor, everybody, Barbara Buffalo, helping me wrap up the program on this Monday, June 15th. 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
7: A better life with Dr. Sanjay Gupta.
8: Slowly but surely, AI is seeping its way into every corner of our lives. One area perhaps I didn't expect is diet advice. A new study out of Turkey found that chatbots are recommending to teen boys and girls that they restrict their daily calories to dangerously low levels and eat a balance of nutrients that are kind of out of whack. Remember, teenagers are growing, one pediatrician told us. If they aren't getting enough nutrition, it can really stunt their growth on a number of levels. And in extreme cases, it can lead to significant health consequences. Large language models, LLMs, they are designed to agree with you. So if you're looking to lose weight, they're going to push you pretty hard in that direction. They also sometimes don't know how to tell the difference between good information and bad information. And you know who does? Your doctor. I'm Dr. Sanjay Gupta, helping you live a better life.
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6: We're going to be talking to someone who writes about the news and is really one of, in my mind, one of the great writers that is produced, not just from Columbia, Missouri, but from the United States, and that is Peter Hessler. He is a writer with the New Yorker magazine. He is the author of several books about China. He is a after he left Columbia, Missouri, he graduated from Princeton University, and then he was a Rhodes Scholar and a MacArthur Fellowship grantee. So really a distinguished guest, and we're lucky to have him here today. Peter Hessler, welcome to the morning meeting.
7: Hi, thanks so much.
6: Peter, I wanted to kind of establish your Como credentials and maybe remind our listeners who aren't familiar with you about you. So you grew up here in Columbia, Missouri.
7: Yeah, no, I grew up on West Mount Avenue in Columbia, Missouri, and I went to Hickman High School with class of 1988.
6: So the old Southwest, I love that part of town. That's, you know, it's an older part of town with beautiful homes and but they're pretty close together. So it's kind of a tight knit neighborhood.
7: Yeah. And it's pretty close to the university. So, you know, we had a lot of professors lived there when I was growing up. My father was a professor at the, you know, in the sociology department at MU. So that was very much the university's presence was a big part of growing up there.
6: Yeah, that's true. That's fun. You know, I mentioned earlier in the show, you know, your parents, Richard and Ann Hessler, still live here. And your father was a very well-known sociology professor. We wanted to have Peter on to talk about an article that recently ran in The New Yorker. And it was called The Paperboy's Secret. And this goes back to a time, and it's very relevant to Columbia, this article is, because it talks about Peter's days as a paperboy. It's kind of a lost occupation, paperboy. You don't see those as often anymore in any community. But he was a paperboy for the Columbia Missourian back in the late 70s, early 80s, and he wrote an article about it. And Peter, what I liked about it is, and we'll get to the main part of the article, what that secret was, but what I liked about it, it was a slice of life of like what Columbia was in that time. Because you don't just talk about your paper route, you talk about everything from university politics to what it was like to be in a smaller version of Columbia. The economics of the era with you and your family and just so many different things. And I really think it gave an interesting look at Columbia in those years.
7: Yeah, no, thanks. No, I started delivering the paper in 1979 when I was 9 years old. And I had that job for more than 5 years. So it really was sort of a dominant feature of my childhood. It was one of the big formative experiences of, you know, growing up in Columbia.
6: You talk in the article about how not only, you know, you earned some money, that was great for you. You wanted to earn some money for a variety of things, but it also taught you responsibility. You know, you had a specific route each day, and you talked to some of the other paper boys who had routes in Columbia from that time. And it really was, like you said, a formative experience that may have led to some of their success later in life.
7: Yeah, I mean, I think anytime you're doing something like this on a regular basis at such an early age, it's going to have a big impact on you. And, you know, I interviewed a number of the former paper boys who were of my era. And I mean, every one of them talked about ways in which they were shaped by that job. And since writing this article, I've, you know, received like, you know, so many letters from former paper boys, because there's a lot of people from my generation who did this as kids. You know, I always feel like in some ways it was more formative to me than school was, at least in elementary school. And it's interesting because as part of this project, I was going through old materials I have, and I had I found like a school assignment in elementary school where the assignment was, what good is school for you? That was the you know, the title that I had on the top of the essay was, what good a school does you? And my response was, if I didn't go to school, how could I count how many people are on my paper route? I couldn't read the start, stop, and complaint slips. I couldn't tell the order of numbers on a street. Without knowing these, I wouldn't have a paper route. Without the paper route, I couldn't earn money. I mean, to me, that was like, the whole point of school was to be able to do a paper route.
6: Yeah, which got you some money and all that. And I obviously, you've written an article for a nationally known magazine, and so the secret is revealed in this the Paperboy secret. But I don't want to spoil the entire article, but I'll kind of give a general introduction, and then you can elaborate on it. But basically, on your route, there was a prominent citizen that you had encounters with. Probably more than any other, this, as you note in the article, you engaged and talked with this person on your route more than anyone else. And it was a very prominent citizen here in town. Would you want to describe then what happened not every day, but sometimes you had encounters with this this gentleman who was on your route?
7: Yeah, he was a city clerk in Columbia, and it turned out he was also a pedophile, and you know, he was sort of targeting me as a kid, and was doing this very, you know, started by, like, you know, giving me a quarter, a tip, you know, and then trying to basically be in a position to bless me, and you know, this it in you know, so this was something that was sort of, as a kid, you know, it's hard as a small kid to understand what's going on. And I did have a sense that there was something off, but at the same time, he was a very kind man and he was well known in the community. You know, and so this is something that sort of runs throughout the piece. I mean, the story there, it's a nostalgic story. It is about growing up in Columbia. It's about this kind of lost world of being a paperboy, a job that was so common for kids, but there's also an undercurrent of something darker that was going on, and that I was sort of becoming more conscious of as I got older.
6: And I think we should point out, obviously, the encounters you had it with him were usually in front of the house or on the porch, I believe, you know, and like you said, he'd give you a quarter, and like sometimes he'd put it in your pocket and things like that, but there were other children. It came out later, as you mentioned, and this was a man, like you said, he was well known. He had a wife and children, but later he was arrested for being a pedophile, and he had done some. I'm not saying your situation wasn't important or serious, but there were even more serious things that happened to some other young boys in town, and he was put in jail.
7: You know, he was arrested in 1982, and I mean, at the time of his arrest, he said he'd been doing this since 1938.
6: Wow.
7: So, you know, there were lots of victims, and I was sort of a peripheral victim. But for me, it was more just, I was very conscious of this. I had kind of been keeping my distance from him as I got older because I knew that something was wrong. I didn't know exactly how to handle it. But then, of course, all of this played out in the newspaper. And, you know, as a paper boy, I read that paper. I read the Missourian very carefully. And so part of this story, by the time he was arrested, you know, I was almost 13. So I was gaining a lot of awareness in general, and I was following this case very closely in both the Missourian and the Tribune. And it was a very dramatic, you know, sort of scandalous case that was covered intensely in the papers. And, you know, I was delivering those papers and I was throwing them onto his porch, you know, onto his family's porch and the neighbors and everybody else. So it was very much, you know, it was a really unusual perspective to be in as a kid. And it was, you know, sort of a very dramatic, but eye-opening experience, you know, for a child.
6: Oh, yeah, I bet. And I'll let people read the article, and we only have a short time left here on the show. But there was one final time that you met him when you were hand delivering it. You didn't use your bike that day. And I think that's something that people will want to read in the article, that how that was kind of a last strange ending to it. And I think also the ultimate point of this, what you talk about is your secret. This was something that you didn't tell your father about. This was something that you were not one of the kids that testified against this man. And looking back, do you think that you did the right thing? Because I tend to think you did avoid a lot of stress and trauma that might have haunted you for the rest of your life, having to go public with this. Or do you regret that decision now, not telling somebody about what happened?
7: No, I mean, I can't say I regret, you know, sort of anything, but it was an understandable decision. I think as a child, you're scared in that situation, and often secrecy is the instinct. One thing that was true though, is, you know, this was an era when things like this were not handled well. And, you know, at the court case, I mean, the lawyer for the defense lawyer was arguing that the boys enjoyed the contact, that they benefited from the contact, you know, things like this that, you know, nowadays you would just never, ever say, you know. And I mean, there was a psychiatrist from the University of Missouri who testified and said that these could be sort of loving, positive relationships, you know. And So, that's one thing that it was very shocking to look back at that. You know, part of what I did for this project is I went back and I reread every issue of the paper from the years that I delivered, which was enormously time consuming, but it really helps put your head back in that, in that era and help understand. And attitudes were very different, you know, and so, you know, I think we often have a sense that everything has gotten worse in our country and that everything is, you know, is worse than it used to be. This to me was sort of a reminder. There's a lot of things that we were really not very aware of back in 1982. 1979, you know, and while we still got a long way to go, there has been some progress in some of these issues.
6: No, I was very pleased to see that Judge Frank Conley, who was the judge that presided over this trial, he actually, I have a connection. My brother married one of his daughters. And Conley was my brother's father-in-law. And he basically took, when he sentenced Mr. Wood, the man you've mentioned, that he just said, no, this is ridiculous. This was not a positive or consensual kind of experience for these boys who underwent, you know, who had to deal with this pedophile.
7: Yeah, no, because the recommendation actually had been only probation, and Conley did not go with the recommendation. And he said, no, this is serious. I mean, I think he had a very good reputation when I've talked to lawyers and others, you know, who worked during that era. He was sort of a no-nonsense, good judge. Actually, his mother lived on my street.
6: Right.
7: He delivered the newspaper to his mother. Yeah. So, you know, this was, you know, part of the neighborhood. And, you know, when there were cases, there's references in these newspaper stories. There were a lot of dramatic cases around that era. And sometimes people would leave notes on his porch, you know, and say, you know, you should let this person, you should go easy on this guy. Or, you know, I'm upset about this. I mean, yeah, no, so there was a different sense of community in a town of that size, and when you have a case that affects a lot of people, it is a community issue in the way that it's not going to be in New York or in Kansas.
6: No, and as the final thought on this, I think that, you know, sometimes people don't want to think about the worst things that can happen in their community, and I think that plays into it too. Peter Hessler, author of The Paperboy's Secret in the New Yorker magazine. Columbia native. Peter, thanks for calling back up to Columbia.
7: Yeah, thanks so much.
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19: Recent survey conducted by Common Sense Media found one-third of teenagers prefer AI companions over humans for serious conversations. There's a term for that, social offloading. And experts we talked to warned that this habit could be stunting emotional growth, leaving an already isolated generation who came of age during the pandemic even less prepared for the messiness of human interaction. Sure, AI can help you polish whatever it is you're looking to say, but that's not very human, right? It's the messiness that makes our interactions with each other so real. It's also what makes them so validating, help us to develop our confidence, our voice, our deep bonds with each other. Psychiatrists we talked to encouraged turning to family or friends when you're struggling to express yourself. They are keen to help. I'm Dr. Sanjay Gupta, helping you live a better life.
20: 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He's got socks. 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Treat your dad to a $5,000 basement barbecue or backyard upgrade. 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
6: Mayor Barbara Buffalo is joining me today. We're talking about the public safety sales tax. So we sort of went through the process and we get to this point and now it goes on the August ballot or the in the primary, as it would be called, I guess. Looking back, was this motivated by the violence issues and those conversations specifically, or was that just part of what we talked about we needed?
7: Yeah, I think those are just part of it, right? Like when I was meeting with other local law enforcement, both from our staff in the county and the state, as well as the university and the business industries, you know, the conversation that we had was that, yes, we know we need to increase our staffing levels. We are at a need to increase our revenues in order to meet those staffing levels. So this is one of the things that, you know, we proposed as a way to help us do it in potentially a faster way. Because right now, if I just try to do what we're doing right now, kind of the incremental growth, we're never going to hit the numbers that we need for staffing.
6: Yeah. So let's talk about that. And that's not a problem that just started 2 years ago.
7: And it's not just a problem of Columbia.
6: Yes.
7: This is nationwide with staffing levels, especially for police departments, right? You know, they've seen a decline in the number of people who are applying to be police officers. And then also they've seen a lot of people getting burnout, right? Yeah. Leaving the profession.
6: Yeah. So right now there's a certain number of police officers that are commissioned. There's a number that the city council sets. A question I'm going to ask you is, so, well, if this passes, will that number automatically go up?
7: So if you talk to Police Chief Schlute, one of the conversations is that she knows that she can't just say, okay, come September 3rd or, you know, October 1st, 2026, we all of a sudden have 50 additional sworn officers that we can hire. She knows that's not realistic for her to then fill those within 1 year. So they have a plan for incrementally doing that. And so that's where I kind of talk about the additional like 50 new police officers over 4 years. Yeah. So she's kind of breaking that up. We do know, too, that for, you know, it's not unique, again, to us. But one of the things that we've talked about is what can we do for that sort of retention of our existing officers, right? And try to prevent that burnout. And some of those things are like the other aspects of the job. We know that if we increase our staffing levels, the quality of life for our officers goes up because then they can take vacation. They can take their paid family leave. They can take their vacation. They can take their education, their go through additional training. Because right now, you know, especially when it gets to be during the school season and it's nice outside and we need more people downtown, we have a lot more mandatory overtime that's offered to our officers and they take it because that helps them with their eventual pension.
6: Sure.
7: But that could lead to burnout. And so we know that if we have more potential people in these spots, we will have happier officers because they'll have that opportunity for work-life balance.
6: And on the fire side, the council is supportive, do you believe, on this idea from the fire chief that we should have 4 firefighters per truck?
7: It's a best practice, right? Yeah. So we're constantly asking our professionals on staff, what is it that you need to do your job to the best ability? And so Chief Schaefer will talk about this is just a best practice because right now you have 3 people on a truck. Truck responds to an incident. We need a second truck to come there in order for everyone to rotate in and out of the situation. Because right now we have to have 1 stay back while 2 might go in. That's why we usually have to bring in a second truck so that then you have 6 people on site for them to kind of rotate in and out.
6: Yeah. So all of this conversation, you know, again, the pension issue goes back
7: 2012.
6: And it seems like there's a lot of things that go back to 2012 or 2018 and that get talked about on a regular basis. That's something that happened then.
7: Yeah. And we're trying to fix it.
6: And we're trying to fix it now.
7: Yeah.
6: It seems to me that's a pretty simple thing. Agreed?
7: I would agree. You know, I know that, and I can't speak to previous councils and previous city managers, but I know that, you know, no one's intent, I don't think, was to not improve city services and work together with our community members for the growth of our community.
6: Yeah.
7: But sometimes it takes asking a hard question. I'll tell you, I was at a meeting last night, Mark, and somebody was, they were commenting, like, why should I support this? It's hard right now. And I was like, and I get that, right? Costs are going up in so many things. This is me asking our voters, do you want to invest in safety of our community? Like, are you willing to invest in the safety of the community? I'm willing to work

0: where we can with this threshold. We've always kind of kept it at the one, but now we're asking, are you willing, you know, to invest in public safety? Because we know we need it to be a thriving economy. We know we need it in order to continue to have people who respond when we call 911. And in reality, also looking forward into the future, you know, sales tax and the property tax that come into our general fund, it's not covering all the expenses of everything that we need to be a thriving, growing community. And so how do we do this, maintaining the level of safety, increasing the level of safety that we know that we need?
1: So now it seems to me we have a public conversation, a community conversation about homeless issues, and we have, you know, kids carrying guns downtown at 2:30 in the morning, and we have all of these things, and the fix is that we need more help from both the police department and the fire department to at least go at a solution to that problem. And then we get to now, and it seems the conversation has changed a little bit in some sectors.
0: Sounds really similar to, I mean, it sounds like the same conversation that we've been having.
1: Yeah.
0: For having this need has not gone away.
1: Right.
0: Right.
1: And then, so we come up finally with a solution. And I'm just saying there was some time in between that,
0: right?
1: Oh, yes,
0: right? Yes.
1: Not that it was late or anything else, but we find a solution. And now, interestingly enough, in some parts, there's a significant and interesting pushback.
0: Yeah, it's interesting when I hear people that have been long supporters of law enforcement, both police and then also for our fire department, then say that they don't support this proposal because it's coming to them not from council on our own. It's not coming to them from DeCarlin Seawood at the same. This is coming from our police chief and our fire chief saying, look, for sustainable funding, this is what we need. And so this is where the conversation comes. Now, they're not obviously they're just putting out the education information. Like, they're not out there campaigning for people to vote yes. They're just providing us a solution to the problem as they see it.
1: Right.
0: And asking to see if the community, you know, will invest where it is that they say is a priority of theirs.
1: Why do you think the pushback is happening?
0: I think there's two sides of this I could think of. One is that, and I'm sensitive to this, with everything going up, right? The uncertainty of what's happening with state income tax and that potentially increasing additional sales tax and just the cost of living, people are, you know, kind of cautious of that. The other thing I think is because some people are viewing this as it's my idea, that this is, you know, Mayor Buffalo's idea and city council's idea, and they're doing this because they just, you know what I mean? They don't want to cut anything else within the city. And I would just push back and say, we don't have a lot more we can cut. We are at a point where in 2 years, we'd probably have to start looking at layoffs within our city employees for the general fund. Because unless we see changes in the cost of things, like the cost of concrete, right? The cost of the pipes that have to go in for some of these projects, those things are not going down. And if we want to continue to pay people wages that will help them actually, like, you know, survive and thrive in Columbia, those costs are also not going down. So if we're going to continue to do that and be a safe community, we have to find additional revenues to support that.
1: So I get it. There are certain departments, that sort of thing, that I think there is a lot of talk going on at this point in time about, like, let's go to sustainability.
0: So sustainability, majority of their funds actually come from the utilities. So if somebody actually understood our budget and spent the time or even asked the question rather than making an assumption and putting it onto Facebook, they would look at it and see the majority of those. And I know this because I was a former sustainability manager.
1: Right.
0: So those are positions that are actually providing a service to the utilities, right? The education that they do for recycling is helping solid waste. The education that they do for the energy efficiency programs, as well as the outreach that they do on the heat island effects and all those projects that also have a lot of grant funding that go into them, that is, you know, helping the electric utility. also, part of this is historical funding. So during 2010 to 2015, when we had ARRA funding, we made over 600

0: $1,000 investments in city facilities from grant funds to save energy in city facilities. And those energy savings are what go continue forward to fund the sustainability office. And so it's not like if you cut those positions, all of a sudden you can get, also I'll just point out for a quick thing, like you'd maybe get one officer out of the whole cutting of that, but I don't even think you'd get their vehicles and all the other things.
1: Yeah. Well, that's a separate conversation or a separate question we can talk about, but overall, as you said, if you cut whatever you cut, you're not going to solve the problem.
0: No, you're not going to solve the problem. And also you're going to lose out on some of the other programs that actually work in favor of our city. So for instance, Office of Cultural Affairs, that's two people. We did a study with the National Endowment of the Arts a few years ago to look into what is the investment that we make in arts and cultural activities. What's the return on investment for things like tourism and people coming to town, as well as like just spending money, both people locally as well as those coming into town. And it was something like 1 to 11. Like for every dollar spent, we get $11 back.
1: Yeah.
0: And so those are small investments that we are making in local, Art in the Park gets a small funds. True False Film Festival gets some of those funds. Those are things that we're investing in because we see our return on investment. And they also add to the vibrancy and like why we see the growth happening in Columbia, because that makes us a great place to live.
1: Yeah.
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13: More and more people are using magnesium supplements to help them sleep. But are they safe? And do they really work? Well, first, let's talk about actual magnesium. That's an essential mineral that is needed for more than 300 different processes in the body, according to one dietitian. And most people get enough of it simply from the foods they eat. Now, if you're not getting enough, there are a few different types of supplements you can try. But as always, you should talk to your doctor before starting any new medication or supplement, whether it's prescription or over the counter. Now, when it comes to the science, we looked into this, and I gotta say, there's not a lot of strong evidence that magnesium supplements will actually help you sleep. 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And maybe it's those things then that help you get some better sleep. I'm Dr. Sanjay Gupta, helping you live a better life.
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1: Very controversial, very strong opinions. A person who speaks truth fearlessly, breaking for nobody.
0: It's a new cultural landscape.
1: We're not trying to politicize this. People are primed now, and forgive me, dude, it is what it is. Here's what's going on in your country, bro.
0: The Benny Show.
1: Get ready! If this is something that you needed to put a little pep in your step. No? Yeah? Okay.
0: Follow and listen on your favorite platform.